0: special hello to you once again. I'm Dudley Anderson. Welcome to The Reality, sharing the reality of real life as found in Jesus Christ. In a world consumed with so-called fake news, it's good to know that there is still a source of real good news, bringing you the message of Jesus Christ. 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Today in The Reality, we're speaking to the Vicar of Baghdad, Canon Andrew White.
1: We were there with the voice of the martyrs who were present. And they were doing an interview with me about how was it that we survived in this war zone when our people were being killed. There were mortars and rockets coming all the time. And they looked around at my adopted children and they said to Lena, my daughter, how is it you're so happy when everything is so awful? And she looked at them and simply said, when you have lost everything, Jesus is all you have left.
0: Canon Andrew was the vicar of St. George's Church in Baghdad, the only Anglican church in Iraq, until his departure in November 2014, which was ordered by the Archbishop of Canterbury due to security reasons. Dubbed the Vicar of Baghdad, Canon Andrew White has been actively involved in reconciliation work in the Middle East for many, many years, and he's been greatly instrumental in the peace negotiations in the Middle East. Andrew originally qualified and worked as a doctor in an operating department prior to becoming ordained. At age 33, he was diagnosed with multiple sclerosis. This condition has affected his mobility and his speech for many, many years, but thankfully not his work for the Lord. When I met Canon Andrew White, the Vicar of Baghdad, at his home, I found that he was not at all the person I imagined him to be. The Canon is one of the most unassuming people I have ever met. Personal friends with Pope John Paul II, Grand Ayatollah of Baghdad, General David Petraeus, and more than one Archbishop of Canterbury. When I sat down to chat with him in his home for today's show, I was overwhelmed by his honest and humble demeanor.
2: Well, speaking to Canon Andrew, otherwise known as the Vicar of Baghdad today. In the scriptures we read, Paul the Apostle says, five times I received at the hands of the Jews the 40 lashes, less one. Three times I was beaten with rods. Once I was stoned. Three times I was shipwrecked, in danger from rivers, in danger from robbers, in danger from my own people, in danger from the Gentiles, danger in the city, danger in the wilderness, danger at sea, danger from false prophets. You've been kidnapped. You've been hijacked. You've been locked up in rooms with body parts, I believe. How did you come to be the Vicar of Baghdad?
1: Well, to be honest with you, I came because I felt very strongly that God was sending me there. I had worked in Israel for years. I had studied in Jerusalem. I had been to yeshiva, which is the Jewish place of training rabbis. But I hadn't been much to the rest of the Middle East, the Arab Middle East. But then I felt one day God said, go to Iraq. And I said, how? And I tried various ways to get an invite, and it didn't happen. They said, no, we don't want you, you're British, and the British are blowing up our country. So what I did was I got my team together and we prayed about it. And the next day I had an invitation from Tariq Aziz, Saddam Hussein's deputy. And I went there and worked there for 19 years, still doing Israel, but I was the only one in Baghdad who was literally backwards and forwards from Jerusalem to Baghdad.
2: So you really sense it was God's calling, God's purpose. Did you have an intrinsic love and desire to work with the people in Iraq?
1: No, none whatsoever. I considered them the bad people because we heard all about them on the news. And we knew Saddam Hussein was really, really bad. And so I wasn't very positive about them. But when I got there, God completely changed me. And the Iraqi people became my people. And I fell in love with them. And I was with them there for years and years. And then the war started against Iraq, the war to capture Saddam in 2003. And I was there then. And I stayed there, however dangerous it was. And then we got our church reopened. It was closed. And our church started from nothing and ended up with 6,500. And one of my assistants in those days at Coventry Cathedral was a wonderful man called Justin Welby. He became the Archbishop of Canterbury, and then he became my boss. And one day he phoned me up and said, "Andrew, you've got to leave now." I said, "I would never leave my people." He said, "You don't leave, you'll get killed." He said, "You can do more alive than dead." And that was right.
2: Of course, this was also the advent and the uprising of ISIL. Did you have any encounter with them?
1: Well, it's quite strange that so many of the ISIS leaders were before the people I had worked with. And it was a situation, once again, of my enemies becoming my friends. And then friends becoming my enemies. Invited them round for dinner one day to try and talk with them and talk reconciliation. And they said, "Yes, we want to meet with you, but afterwards we'll chop off your head."
2: So they wanted to meet with you to do what? To discuss reconciliation and peace?
1: No,
2: and
1: they didn't want reconciliation. They made perfectly clear we are not here to talk reconciliation. They wanted to meet with me because I wanted to meet with them. So I invited them for dinner.
2: That is incredible. Did you have any opportunity to make contact with individuals and share perhaps a thought or a feeling on
1: no,
2: your heart?
1: When they told me they were going to chop my head off, I thought maybe it's not wise to take this forward. So we didn't do it.
2: So you must have amazing stories of events and situations. Did you ever come under attack?
1: I have so many amazing stories. I've been shot at, kidnapped, with everything, but I've come out stronger than before. And despite all of this, I'm not a healthy person. And now in Jordan, I went to Jordan with great reluctance because His Grace, the Archbishop of Canterbury, told me to. And suddenly we had a huge school there. A big clinic, hospital, big relief work. So we have an incredible work there. At one stage, most of our people would leave for Canada, including my adopted children. Six of them ended up there. But now all my young people, all my children, are ending up in Australia. Because Canada has closed its doors, and the only place that will take them is Australia.
2: And so these attacks happened in your life. Can you give us an account or story of a time that you came under attack?
1: There are so many stories. I can tell you about the time when I was kidnapped when I was trying to rescue some hostages, and they took me and they locked me up in a totally black room, and there was no way of seeing anything. Then suddenly I realized I had my satellite phone on me, and I put the light on my satellite phone, and I looked around this dark black room, and the only thing in the room were chopped off fingers and toes. So that was a rather extreme case. But I can honestly say that was the only time in all these years that I was frightened. Never have I been frightened any other time.
2: Well, the scripture makes it very plain that he, the Lord, will never leave us nor forsake us. Did you feel God's presence, God's comfort?
1: Always, always.
2: And the opportunities that you had to speak to these people, perhaps even just the average person, average Iraqi, perhaps coming to your church, how easy was it to share the love of God, the message of Christ with them?
1: Very easy. I can remember one occasion when we were there with the Voice of the Martyrs were present, and they were doing an interview with me about how was it that we survived in this war zone when our people were being killed. There were mortars and rockets coming all the time. And they looked around at my unofficial adopted children, who were really mine. And they said to Lena, my daughter, how is it you're so happy when everything is so awful? And she looked to them and simply said, when you have lost everything, Jesus is all you have left. And we have lost everything, but not Jesus.
0: 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Today we're talking to Canon Andrew White, otherwise known as the Vicar of Baghdad. Canon Andrew has been sharing how God opened the way for him as a sufferer of multiple sclerosis to move to Baghdad in Iraq during the dark days of the demise of Saddam Hussein. He shared how he founded an Anglican church there called St. George's and how it started out with nothing and ended up with thousands in his congregation. Talking to Canon Andrew has opened my eyes to the great love of God through Jesus Christ. Now, the Bible tells us that God loved the world so much that he gave his only begotten Son, Jesus Christ, to die on a cross to reconcile us to God. If we confess our sins, the scripture says God is faithful and just to forgive us and cleanse us from all unrighteousness and thereby reconcile us to his righteousness and his goodness. God loves all the world, even the people that we deem our enemies. Jesus said in Matthew chapter 5, reading from verse 43 to 48, "You have heard that it was said, you shall love your neighbor and hate your enemy. But I say to you, love your enemies and pray for those who persecute you, so that you may be sons of your Father who is in heaven. For he makes the sun rise on the evil and the good, and sends rain on the just and the unjust. For if you love those who love you, what reward do you have? Do not even the tax collectors do the same? And if you greet only your brothers, what more are you doing than others? Do not even the Gentiles do the same? You, therefore, must be perfect as your heavenly Father is perfect." Scripture says, perfect love casts out all fear. This is the love that I sensed coming from the Vicar of Baghdad when I interviewed him in his home for today's The Reality. Canon Andrew White has penned several books containing the stories of his life in Baghdad. These books include Faith Under Fire, What the Middle East Conflict Has Taught Me About God, My Journey So Far, A Year with Andrew White, 52 Weekly Meditations, and The Vicar of Baghdad, Fighting for Peace in the Middle East. All are available online where books are sold. Let's pick up our conversation today with the Vicar of Baghdad and ask him how his life was originally touched by the reality of Christ.
1: I had two parents who both loved Jesus, and my father was a really strange, strict Baptist, and my mother was a good Pentecostal lady. And as soon as I can remember, As a child, he told me Jesus loved me. And we used to sing, Jesus loves me, this I know, all the time. And I never doubted it. And even though I was brought up mainly as a Pentecostal and a strict Baptist, two extremes, mm-hmm. I can remember I went off and did medicine when I grew up. And when I can remember my mother saying to me, because I always said I wanted to be an anaesthetist, and she used to say to me what my teachers at school said to her, you're very nice, but you're not really clever enough to be a doctor. So I grew up as thinking I was a very nice but not very clever person. Anyway, I did go off and do my medical training in London, and I did become an anaesthetist. And I can remember one day when I was doing a locum, and I was so thankful to God that I had ended up at this hospital I always wanted to go to. And I wanted to go there because I'd been a patient there as a boy. And at the end of it, I said, Lord, what do you want me to do now? And I thought he'd say, stay here forever. And he didn't. He said, go into the Church of England. And I said, Lord, they're not even all saved. And you're sending me there? He said, yes. So I fought it for half an hour and then gave in and went off to Cambridge, did my Christian theology, then did a doctorate in the role of Israel and Christian theology. Mm-hmm. And I've got 19 pretend doctorates and 3 real doctorates.
2: Pretend. A pretend doctorate, what is that?
1: Yeah, honorary ones.
2: I see.
1: You know, the ones they just give you without doing any work.
2: Okay.
1: You go along to the university, they dress you up in all their gowns and caps and give you a doctorate. But I do have 3 real ones.
2: And what are your real doctorates about?
1: Anesthetics and surgery.
2: Right.
1: The role of Israel and Christian theology. And the other one is really Yiddish. It's the role of the Baal Shem Tov in the Haskalah.
2: Right. And so is it, I know you're into reconciliation and getting religions and faith to talk to each other. How pertinent is it for Christians to understand Judaism?
1: Christians understanding Judaism is fundamental because our boss, Jesus, was a Jew. If we don't understand Judaism, we don't understand the fundamentals of what our faith is about. That is not to say all Jews are perfect, but that's what they're like. They shout at you, you shout at them. In the next month that I'm in England, every single week, I'm speaking at a different synagogue. And so I'm very unusual in being the only priest I know who goes to speak at synagogues.
2: Nowadays, a lot of Christians are trying to be Jewish and, they're embracing Judaism, which is not a bad thing, as you rightly said.
1: A lot of them are kind of raving Christian Zionists. What we need to do is we need to understand Judaism. We need to realize that Judaism and Israel are not the same thing. There is a huge rise in anti-Semitism in the world, and that is something I'm passionately about fighting. But anti-Semitism is not about being anti-Israel. Anti-Semitism is about being against the very heart of the Jewish people, who I believe firmly we are intrinsically connected to. and we must fight anti-Semitism, full stop. This is one of my biggest passions in life.
2: Messianic Judaism believes that Jesus is Messiah, but yet they still follow the Jewish traditions and belief system. Gentile Christianity, on the other hand, doesn't follow that. What is the fundamental difference? Can they be reconciled and work together?
1: The fundamental difference is in Judaism, they believe that there will be two messiahs, Mashiach ben Yosef and Mashiach ben David. The servant messiah, who we see Jesus as in his first coming, but he will return as Mashiach ben David, who's the kingly messiah. So what we have to do is enable Jews to believe that Jesus was indeed a servant messiah. He will return as the kingly messiah. And the great, great rabbi who taught me Judaism used to always say, when the Messiah comes, he will just ask him one question. Have you been here before? If he says yes, he'll know who it is.
2: I like that very much. Now, Canon Andrew, you have multiple sclerosis. How long have you had this?
1: I've had it over 20 years. And many people will say, how on earth can you carry on doing this job? But even though now I can't walk at the moment, I really believe that God will heal me. But at the moment, I'm in my wheelchair, traveling around the world, doing everything I ever needed to do, and I will make it.
2: So while you were in Iraq, you had MS?
1: Yes.
2: So was that no inconvenience to the obvious physical work that you were involved in?
1: When I was in Baghdad, one of my friends who was a doctor said to me, Andrew, you need stem cell treatment. Now, in this country and so many countries, stem cell treatment is given from embryos and aborted fetuses. And I said, there's no way I'm having that treatment. And he said, no, I'm going to do it in an autologous way. I will use your own stem cells from your own body. So they did this, and it kept me walking and functioning for 7 years with my own stem cells.
2: Well, we believe that God can heal through natural, medical means and supernatural means, and we pray that God will continue.
1: Exactly.
2: What are your plans for the future? I'm speaking to you in your lovely home office here in Great Britain. Do you have any desire to go back to the Middle East? Tell us about it.
1: My base is not England. The focus of my work is all Jordan and Jerusalem. And I have my school there, my clinic, my major relief projects. My key role is teaching people about the real suffering church. And they will continue.
2: Praise God, bringing the gospel of Jesus, the reality of Christ, to the Middle East. Thank you so much for joining us today on The Reality.
0: What a privilege it was today to talk to Canon Andrew White, the vicar of Baghdad. And we indeed do pray God's richest blessings upon his work and ministry. What an example to us all. We started out our chat today talking about Paul and how Paul the Apostle in the Bible suffered many, many tribulations. He was shipwrecked, he was beaten, he was whipped with the cat of nine tails and persecuted severely for his faith. In fact, Jesus tells us in Matthew chapter 10 from verse 21, brother will deliver brother over to death and father his child, and children will rise against parents and have them put to death. Verse 22 says, and you will be hated by all for my name's sake, but the one who endures to the end will be saved. Paul the Apostle writes this under his persecution, Philippians chapter 4, reading from verse 10 to verse 13. He says, I rejoiced in the Lord greatly, now at length that you have received your concern for me. You were indeed concerned for me, but you had no opportunity. Paul was suffering. He was under persecution. He was in prison when he wrote this letter. Verse 11 says, "Not that I am speaking of being in need, for I have learned in whatever situation I am to be content. I know how to be brought low. I know how to abound. In any and every circumstance, I have learned the secret of facing plenty and hungry, abundance and need." That famous verse, verse 13, "I can do all things through him who strengthens me." It could be, as you listen up today, you're suffering persecution for the fact of your faith. Perhaps in your family, perhaps in your neighborhood, perhaps in your country. This radio program broadcasts on the internet and indeed worldwide on shortwave. Could be you're listening in today and you're under persecution. Let me encourage you to keep your eyes fixed upon Jesus. He's your author, he's your savior, and he is your strength and my strength. Jesus himself said in John chapter 16, verse 33, "I have said these things to you that in me you may have peace. In the world you will have tribulation, but take heart, I have overcome the world." Let's pray together. Father, I thank you for Canon Andrew White's witness today. His pastoral spirit and his heart for the love of the people that he serves. Lord, I thank you that you're able to meet our needs. I thank you, Lord, that you're with us in every situation in life. Canon Andrew White left us with the challenge to love and care for those who have been persecuted for the faith. Well, indeed, Lord, wherever we find ourselves, we come under that persecution for the name of Jesus. So I pray now for my listener. I pray for Canon Andrew White, Lord, and his people in Baghdad, that, Lord, you'd be their strength, their security, and their hope at this time, that you'd guard them against the attacks of Satan, that in Jesus we can stand strong under the banner of the love of God. We know that in the love of God we have power to overcome all the power of the enemy. For your love, Lord, is greater. Your love laid down the sacrifice of Christ for our sins so that we could be reconciled to God. So I pray for your strength today. And if any are listening to me today, Lord, who do not acknowledge Christ as Lord and Savior, I pray that you would encourage them to put their faith in God, repenting of sin, confessing sin before the Lord, and saying, "Father, I accept Jesus as my Lord and Savior." In Jesus' name I pray today. Amen. If you'd like to make contact with me, I would love to hear from you. Please do email me, Dudley, D-U-D-L-E-Y, Dudley at surereality.net. 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
1: Welcome to Elevate Ministries International, and as usual, it is indeed a pleasure. I consider myself privileged to be employed with the greatest employer, Jesus Christ, the King of Kings and the Lord of Lords. Hallelujah. Praise be to God. I am Minister Cassandra Deborah Pierpowder, here to share with you another time, and mindful of the fact that so many people have died since the last time that we spoke. So I count it a privilege still, hallelujah, to be within God's master plan, to be here speaking with you. Yes, folks. Yes, believers. Hallelujah. COVID is a serious thing, but it's also a smoke screen. Hallelujah. It's a smoke screen. There's so much happening behind the scenes. So many prophecies that are being fulfilled.

difficult or otherwise unfortunate situation, a very uncomfortable situation, which many of us in today's world, hallelujah, we are constantly placed in positions like that, hallelujah. It's as if it falls on us as a ton of bricks and it leaves you stunned. It leaves you without words to respond. It leaves you drained emotionally. It leaves you, hallelujah, with stress that surmounts, hallelujah, to high blood pressure and sugar and all these different things. But I know someone, glory be to God, who his peace, oh praise be to God, is sufficient. His grace is sufficient, and in the midst of a plight he is able to come through for us. Praise be to God, hallelujah. I remember there was a time in my life I was building a house. I had no money. I could not afford to get a loan. And I've learned through my lifetime that why must I come to you and tell you my worries or my problems or my issues when you have your own dealing with? So the person I know that I can go to and get answers is Jesus, the Son of the Living God. Hallelujah. And I remember, praise be to God, I fought, hallelujah, and I got seemingly the downstairs of my home partially finished because I was renting, and I told myself renting is dead money. I couldn't take it anymore, and I said one word or the other, with current or no current, water or no water, I am moving it into that incomplete house. Hallelujah. I don't know who you are today, but our God is a promise keeper. Oh praise be to God. I remember there were those that were laughing at me and saying, look, she tried to build big house and she don't have no money. And the truth about the fact is that I had no money. I remember having $60,000 in the bank, and that $60,000 was to be shared up among, hallelujah, the builders, the electrician, hallelujah, the plumber, oh glory be to God, the one that was doing the plastering and the windows, and there were other things, glory be to God. And that day, as it struck me early in the morning, and I remembered, glory be to God, hallelujah, somebody said, hey, she playing big shot that morning, 6 o'clock in the morning, glory be to God. I stood and I said, God, hallelujah, if I shame, you shame. That day God told me, hallelujah, somebody, he said, I want you to sow $12,500 out of that $60,000. It took me 3 weeks to obey God, but I obeyed God. That day I called my pastor and I told my pastor, I said, listen, God told me to sow a seed in the ministry. Where are you? I am coming to your home. I went to his home, hallelujah, and I placed the money that I took out of the bank in his hand. Had a surety, the way maker that makes a way out of no way. 4 o'clock the evening, when I checked, had on my phone, had a major contract I was given, the money that was necessary, glory be to God, somebody to complete my home in 2 weeks' time. This is the kind of God that we are serving. Today, my scripture is taken from, hallelujah, somebody, John chapter 11, verses 21. And as it reads, no matter, said to Jesus, Lord, if you had been here, my brother would not have died. Oh, glory be to God. I don't know who you are today, but God's intention today is to give you a 24-hour blessing, supernatural miracle in the midst of your plight. Hallelujah. As the story goes, oh, praise be to God, Martha and Mary, the same Mary, glory be to God, that took, hallelujah, the precious expensive ointment and poured it and washed Jesus' feet and took, hallelujah, her hair and dried his feet. That same Mary and Martha, her sister, that was extremely hospitable. As the Bible states, there were people that Jesus had a great relationship with, along with their brother Lazarus. And as the Bible said, there were time and time again Jesus would spend time fellowshipping with them. Oh, glory be to God. Hallelujah, somebody. Praise be to God. This is what Jesus wants. He wants you to fellowship with him. He wants you to spend time loving him up.

reality of the matter, because hallelujah, there was no internet, there were no phones in that day. The messenger would have taken 4 days or 2 days to go, hallelujah, glory be to God, and the other 2 days to get back, hallelujah. But Jesus decided that this sickness was not unto death. Oh, glory be to God, somebody. I say God is just waiting. He waits for every opportunity to show forth his glory. Jesus, hallelujah, the Son of the living God, who they doubted was even the Son of God that was sent to the Jews. Oh, glory be to God, somebody, at that time, which continually was in conflict. Hallelujah. Oh, as we know, because of the old covenant, there was constant conflict. But this Jesus, the Son of God, realized that every opportunity that presented itself to show forth the glory of the Father, he had to take. Oh, glory be to God, the opportunity to do so. I don't know who you are today, but it's God's intention in your situation that seems hopeless, hallelujah, to show forth his glory, to show forth, hallelujah, who he is as a God, hallelujah, that it doesn't matter if it looks impossible. Even in my situations, as people laughed and as they talked and as they said, she's trying to build house and she ain't got no money. Oh, glory be to God, somebody. God waited until I reached a point of desperation where I lift my hands up in the air at 6 o'clock in the morning and I looked at the house and I said, God, if you don't do it, it can't be done. I said, God, I represent you. Oh, praise be to God. And if I shame, you shame. Saints of God, whosoever you are, this is what you have to start petitioning heaven and telling God, hallelujah. You see, God ain't gonna come down on planet earth with no feet. He ain't gonna use his hands, hallelujah, to rest on nobody. God is waiting on you and I to represent him as supernatural God. He's waiting on you and I to show forth his glory as he allows us to function on planet earth as his representatives. Remember, he said, greater than I did, you will do. Hallelujah. Glory be to God. The Bible says today that Jesus said, this one is not unto death. Hallelujah. The statement seemed very strange. Oh, glory be to God. Because you see, Lazarus died. Hallelujah. You see, God is a God. Hallelujah. Oh, praise be to God of the desperate, when it seems as though all is lost, when it seems as though it can't work out no more, when it seems as though that's the end of it. God loves to come into the situation when it is beyond man's comprehension, when it's beyond man's comprehension, when it is beyond man's ability, and step in the center of the situation. Whosoever you are today, I know it seems impossible, I know it seems as though it's the end of the line, but this is what God waits for. Hallelujah. The Bible says, as Jesus embarked and as he came, hallelujah, oh, glory be to God. Oh, when, as a matter of fact, when he decided to come, the disciples told him, remember, they tried to kill you the last time. Hallelujah. But as the Bible says, Jesus did what he did. He made his decision and he came back. Hallelujah. And as he came back, glory be to God. Hallelujah. There are lots of us, we just like matter. We vex, we angry, we blaming God. We saying, God don't love me anymore. If God they love me, this won't happen, or he won't allow that to happen. Or look at this God who promised me this, promised me that. Martha turned and she said, God, if you were here, my brother would not have died. But whosoever you are today, I'm here to tell you, oh, glory be to God. God is a God that when all seems lost, he loves to come in the center of the situation and show his glory and show man, hallelujah, that what is beyond him is not beyond God. What is beyond man
is not beyond God. Oh, glory be to God, somebody. Hallelujah to the Lamb, somebody. And as the Bible says, hallelujah, there were some of the Jews, praise be to God, somebody, they even turned and they said, hallelujah, praise be to God, could not this man who opened the eyes of the blind also had kept this man from dying? Oh, glory be to God. They

Glory be to God. And his intention through this situation is to show forth his glory. Blessings, God, raise them up as I release a fire of God that will give them what is necessary in this season to see your glory the way in which they should see it. In the name of Jesus Christ, amen. And amen.

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3: How do you do? Have you ever found yourself in a situation you didn't know how to get out of? Have you ever looked around and felt like you were trapped on all sides? It's one of the most frightening feelings there is when you cannot see hope or help. Today we'll hear a story about a woman named Nellie who found herself in such a dark place. That is, until her heart and mind and life were unshackled.
4: Problem.
5: What is my problem? I told you I should drive home.
4: I got it, Nellie.
5: You shouldn't drink like this when we're going back to my parents.
4: Oh, I shouldn't. I shouldn't live my life.
5: Evan, watch the road.
4: Should I just take us off this bridge then?
5: Slow down.
4: I'll do it, Nellie. You push me, I'll do it.
5: Evan, no!
3: 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While the city of Chicago still faces issues of violence and unrest, it's also home to Pacific Garden Mission, the oldest continuously operating rescue mission in the country. We've been around since 1877 to serve the under-resourced in our city, where every day hundreds of men, women, and children of all ages and backgrounds seek help. We are grateful for friends like you who send financial gifts to keep the doors open. Through your gifts, God provides nourishing meals, fresh clothing, and a safe place to sleep for those in desperate need. And above all, He provides the love that can set us free, which is what this program celebrates. Now for broadcast around the earth, here is episode number 3545 in the series Unshackled, the program that makes you face yourself and think.
5: I was born to a loving family on a farm out in the country of beautiful Minnesota. With four brothers and two sisters, there was always fun to be had, bones to be broken, and pranks to be pulled. There was so much that brought me joy. Mom's choked cherry jam, driving all seven of us in my dad's bright red car, even sharing a bed with my sisters on a stormy night. I wouldn't always be so attuned to life's simple pleasures.
6: Keep yours over there.
5: Keep yours over there.
6: You're getting them all mixed up. Now we won't know whose is whose.
5: That blue one's mine.
6: No, it isn't.
7: Why don't you two take this outside?
5: Paul's stealing my bottle caps.
7: Is that right?
5: Yes.
7: Well, that is a crying shame. Those are worth 7 cents each.
5: I know.
8: Have you ever thought about what you can get for 7 cents?
5: Two ropes, three chew candies, and a sucker.
8: Wow, you should keep an eye on your bottle caps,
5: Mom.
7: In fact, I might need a few of those.
6: Dad,
5: give them back.
8: I got three more.
5: Mom!
3: The woman in our story would leave her happy childhood to find herself trapped in a series of abusive relationships and addictions. This is the story of her journey and deliverance. The true story of Nellie, right now on Unshackled.
5: My parents loved each other and loved us extravagantly. But they loved the community, too. My mom was a postmaster, and my dad owned the general store. Watching him work taught me a great deal.
7: Well, look who it is.
5: It's me, your favorite customer.
7: Oh. Nellie, you are hardly my favorite customer. You never buy anything.
5: I know the guy that owns the place.
7: Yeah, well, you know this is how he makes his living, don't you?
5: When did you get taffy?
7: Howdy do.
9: Hello, sir.
7: How can I help you?
9: Oh, I'm just looking, sir.
7: Oh, that'll cost you a dime.
9: Excuse me?
7: Or if you can look with just one eye, it's a nickel.
9: Oh, I don't have
5: Dad,
9: any...
5: Dad, stop. He's just teasing. Don't mind him. Say, are you one of the family that moved in right next door?
9: Yes.
10: I don't know how y'all fit in that tiny place.
9: Well, we don't really.
7: Say, what kind of candy do you like?
9: Jelly beans, sir.
7: Well, why don't you take some?
9: Well, I don't have any money.
7: It's on me.
9: Just
7: grab a handful. Go ahead.
9: Oh, thank you, sir. Thank you so much.
5: My dad's generosity wasn't a great business plan, but it will always be remembered by those families in need who were touched by it. After high school, I went to a large tech company to learn key punching. On my own, I had my first taste of alcohol, and then my second, and my third. Before you know it, I was dating a guy with a bad reputation. So bad that my brother Paul convinced me to move to Waukegan with his family and work at a large healthcare company. That was a great plan until I met Sonia.
11: You're way more fun than the girls in marketing.
5: Oh, really?
12: They never go out with me.
5: That's dumb.
12: I know.
5: Do you know any of these guys?
11: In uniform? Well, if you mean no in the biblical sense, yes. I've spent the night with quite a few, but do I know where they're from, what they like to eat, what exactly they do in the Navy, or even their name? Honestly, that information I do not possess.
5: Are they out every night?
11: When they're in town. We start here at the base and then work our way toward the country bars, which are open later. And then after that, who knows? Him? Him? Him, if you're into redheads.
5: I don't know, but yeah, that all sounds awesome.
11: Finally, a girl who can keep up with me.
5: I ended up moving in with Sonia and fell into her destructive rhythms. In fact, she lost her job at work after missing so much. After a few brief and failed relationships, I met a man named Evan at a bar. He came back with me to my apartment. It's not much, but...
13: Get out of breath. Climbing those stairs.
5: Yeah, it took me a while to get used to it.
13: Yeah, really? Wow.
5: You can take your shoes off.
13: Thanks, darling.
5: Can I ask what happened to your leg?
13: Oh, it's... it happened in Japan.
5: In battle?
13: In Japan, I was drunk and I got run over by a car.
5: Wow. That's unfortunate.
13: Hey, do you have can I have some water?
5: Yeah, are you all right?
13: Yes, just having trouble catching my breath.
5: Well, do you...
13: Asthma. I have asthma.
5: What a romantic evening that was. Evan had a massive asthma attack, and as soon as the drugstore opened the next day, we went for medicine. He didn't have any money, so I bought it. The next night, he showed up at my apartment and asked me to marry him. That experience had bonded us somehow, and I did want to be married so badly, but I was blind to how foolish it was.
13: How's the doctor? You want some chips?
5: It was wonderful. No, thank you.
13: Really? But I thought you weren't feeling well.
5: I wasn't, but now I know why.
13: Why?
5: We're gonna have a baby, Ev. Well, what do you think?
13: Well, that's something.
5: It's gonna really change things with how we're living.
13: What do you mean?
5: Well, I'm not drinking anymore, for one thing. Was not true for Evan. In fact, his drinking got worse after Sherry was born. We decided to move in with my folks, who adored their new granddaughter. Evan got more and more reckless, and one night he nearly drove me off a bridge. Instead of using that as a wake-up call, we moved back away from my parents after that and into a trailer park in another part of Minnesota. My former classmate Judy happened to be living there.
14: That's okay. We'll build something even better.
15: What?
14: How about a palace? Do you think you could make that?
15: Oh, yeah. I can make a palace.
5: What would I do without you, Judy?
14: Oh, you'd be fine.
5: Well, I wouldn't be as happy, and neither would Sherry.
15: A good palace has a moat.
5: Great idea.
14: Oh, she's such a sweet girl.
5: I don't know how we got so lucky.
14: Hey, do you think she'd ever want to come to the Good News Club with me at church?
5: Sure. I don't see why not. Sherry really liked the Good News Club. One day she came home and told me what she'd learned.
15: Mommy, I did some something today.
8: What did you do, Sherry?
15: I asked Jesus to come be in my heart.
8: Wow, that's wonderful.
15: Mommy, do you have Jesus in your heart? Mommy?
8: I could not answer her. What should I do? In that moment, I felt I had failed Sherry and even myself. I'd been brought up in such a loving Christian home, but I didn't know a thing about God now. I started getting a ride to church and taking Sherry with me. Evan wasn't interested. I really learned a lot from the pastor and his wife. They were great people, but I never expected them to show up at my front door. One moment. Pastor Mark.
12: Hello, Nellie. I apologize for dropping by uninvited.
8: Well, no, that's all right.
12: I just wanted to check in, as I've really enjoyed having you at our church.
8: Yes, well, come in. I've really enjoyed attending. Can I get you some coffee, tea?
12: Oh, coffee would be great. You live here with your daughter?
8: Yes. Where'd she run off to?
12: I think she's with my wife outside.
8: Ah, yes. Sherry and my husband, Evan.
12: Is he?
8: He's sleeping. Works late.
12: I see. So, what have you enjoyed about church so far?
8: I love the music, and I really enjoy your teaching. I didn't know God loved me so much, but there seems to be lots of parts of the Bible that say so.
12: There are.
8: I like how it makes me feel like no matter what goes on in my life, I'm not alone. It's not too late. There's always hope.
12: Yes, that's exactly right. Isn't that an amazing gift?
8: It really is.
12: You know, Nellie, Jesus sacrificed his life so that he could be in relationship with you. All you have to do is accept that invitation.
8: Yes, I want to do that someday, but, well, look at me. Look where we are.
12: What does that have to do with anything?
16: Nellie!
8: You better go before Evan wakes up.
12: Oh, all right then.
8: Thank you. Thank you for coming.
12: Sure.
8: The pastor's invitation stuck with me, and soon enough I was headed to the altar at church to dedicate my life to Jesus. God started to work inside me, and soon I was completely sober. Evan did not understand. He would get angry and hit me and Sherry. One time, he even came at me with a butcher knife. I did not tell anyone. I was so scared and ashamed. Then one morning, I woke up to a note on the table.
13: Dear Nellie, I can't take it anymore. I love you and Sherry so much. Evan.
8: I went outside to look for him and saw the exhaust fumes coming from the garage. I opened the garage doors and my husband was in the car, unmoving. My husband was gone.
3: We'll continue with Nellie's story in just a moment. Here's the president of Pacific Garden Mission, Phil Kwiatkowski.
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5: After the funeral, my parents came to stay with me and Sherry. It was such a comfort to have them there.
16: These are just some extra kitchen things.
5: Okay, great. I'll put those away. Thank you.
15: Grandpa, will you stay in my room?
5: Oh, a mixer.
7: Well, now,
5: nice.
7: Sherry, here's what. You're growing up big and strong, so you're going to need your room to do all your growing in. Your grandma and I, on the other hand, are pretty much grown.
16: In fact, we're shrinking.
7: That's true. And we can't do stairs as well as we used to, so that's why it makes sense for us to just take over the living room.
16: Oh, that heavy lifting. I need to sit down for a moment.
5: But it wasn't just the move making her tired. My mom was really not feeling well. We ended up taking her to the hospital in Rochester, where she was diagnosed with terminal cancer. It was more than I could bear. I was still grieving the loss of my husband. There was more help for her in Florida, so just after we'd gotten settled, Sherry and I moved with them to Florida. I cared for her at home, and then in the hospital. Let me see.
16: Oh, it's nothing.
5: Well, you're scratching, so it must be something. Let me see.
16: It's just a little sore.
5: Mom, what is that from?
16: Just this hospital bed, I suppose.
5: Well, that means they're not rolling you over, having you change positions as often as they should be.
16: It's all right, Nellie.
5: No, it isn't. I'll start coming 3 times a day instead of 2. If we flip you each time, that should be enough.
16: Oh, Nellie.
5: I want you to be as comfortable as possible until, well, for as long as...
16: Oh, it's okay, Nellie. I know my time is coming. But I get to be with Jesus.
5: But I want you here. I'm sorry, I haven't been a very good daughter.
16: What nonsense is that?
5: I feel like I've given you a lot more reason to worry than celebrate.
16: Every child fights different battles. You've had some big ones, but you've been a wonderful mother to Sherry and an incredibly kind and loving daughter. In fact, well, I'm sure you remember that time I was named Postmaster of the Year.
5: Well, you are the best postmaster ever, Mom.
16: And do you know who nominated me?
5: Well, you're also the only postmaster I know.
16: Thank you, Nellie.

0: cancer. I felt her loss deeply, and I was still haunted by memories of my abusive marriage and our tragic ending. But God used my daughter to bring me comfort. Night, sweet girl.
1: Wait, Mom. We didn't sing tonight.
0: You're right, we didn't.
1: Come back.

0: church, teaching Sunday school and vacation Bible school, and I had the opportunity to be a counselor at a Bible camp on the lake. God was still using me, even in my brokenness.
1: Miss Nellie, are you asleep?
0: Not yet, Melanie. What is it?
1: I just wanted to talk to...
0: Shall we go out on the porch?
1: Sure. Don't want to wake up the other girls.
0: Have you figured out the trick to the porch swing?
1: You have to have someone on each side of it.
0: That's right. Ready?
1: One,
0: two,
1: three.
0: Well done. Now, what's keeping you up, my girl?
1: Well, I like the devotional tonight.
0: Good, I'm glad. That's one of my favorite verses. For I am persuaded that neither death, nor life, nor angels, nor principalities, nor powers, nor things present, nor things to come, nor height, nor depth, nor any other creature shall be able to separate us from the love of God, which is in Christ Jesus our Lord. Romans 8, 38, 39.
1: I like that.
0: I can tell. Your eyes are sparkling.
1: So, what do I...
0: Would you like to ask Jesus to come into your heart, Sparkle Eyes?
1: Yes, I would.
0: Sparkle Eyes and I stayed in touch, writing letters for a long time. But the more I got involved with Christians, the more I encountered some who were more judgmental and critical than the Jesus they claimed to follow. Several members at my church asked if it was me who killed my husband, leading me to greater depression and loneliness. My depression led me to a darkness, gasping for a rescue. I left and joined a spiritual community that specialized in deliverance.
2: Father, won't you free them of these demons? Father, they are tormented and begging to be free. Please, deliver our brothers and sisters, Lord. Turn their hearts from black to white. Deliver them!
0: I had seen the pastor living destructively, conducting affairs and drinking recklessly. He introduced me to a doctor who said I was very ill and put me on a lot of pills. It turns out Pastor Derek was a former medium for the occult, and he was also in cahoots with this same doctor who shared Derek's interest in demonic dealings. My friend Amy, a former nurse, helped me realize how dangerous it all was.
3: And now we demand these demons to leave our friend. If you would all lay hands on our sister Nellie. Now, by the power of the Spirit, get out!
4: Doctor.
3: Not now, Amy. Be free.
4: Doctor.
3: Be gone. What is it?
4: Nellie doesn't have a pulse.
3: Her body is a battleground.
4: No, she's not breathing.
3: She's going to be just...
4: I'm a nurse. Move! One, two, three. What? Where am I?
0: After that episode, I knew I had to get out. My dad was remarrying in Naples, so Sherry and I moved down to be with him. Sherry was a beautiful flower girl in the wedding. My depression was overtaking me. I was prescribed even more stronger medication. One night Sherry was away, and I ended up on a helpline with a kind nurse. For all I know, it could have been Amy, another angel.
5: Hello, can I help you?
0: I'm calling because, well, see, I swallowed a bottle of pills.
5: Okay. What kind of pills?
0: Antidepressants. I don't want to do this anymore. I don't want to be here.
5: All right, what is your name, honey?
0: I don't know.
5: Where are you?
0: I don't know. Nurse had the call traced, and soon enough the ambulance was at my door. They put me on life support and pumped my stomach. Once I was physically restored, I began being sent in and out of various mental health facilities. I moved back up to Minnesota near my brother Paul. The county told me they were taking Sherry away from me and committing me to a mental hospital.
6: Hello?
4: Hello?
6: Hi, Nell.
4: Hi, Paul.
6: How are you holding up?
4: Oh, you know, I'm not, well, not really. They're taking Sherry.
6: Nope.
4: No, they are, Paul. That's what they said.
6: That's what they said because you don't have anywhere to go. But now you do, and they'll be quiet about it. Talk to Ruth about it, and we want you and Sherry to move in with us.
4: Paul.
6: We've got an extra bedroom for you, and Sherry will be downstairs.
4: Paul.
6: I'm doing this, Nellie. You can either cooperate or I'll have to drag you here kicking and screaming. But I'm not letting them separate family like you don't have any other options. You do have another option, and it's here with me.
4: I don't... we don't have any money.
6: Your rent will be 3 bottle caps a month.
4: Paul.
6: You think you can manage that?
4: Well, if you don't make off with my bottle caps like you always used to.
6: Can't promise.
0: So that's what we did. In the lowest moment of my life,

0: tried to recover. They demonstrated the loving and merciful heart of Jesus. And they would care for me when my health took another turn for the worse.
1: We'll hear the rest of Nellie's story next time on Unshackled. 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

0: Wherefore, take unto you the whole armor of God, that ye may be able to withstand in the evil day. And having done all, to stand. Stand therefore, having your loins girt about with truth, and having on the breastplate of righteousness, and your feet shod with the preparation of the gospel of peace. Above all, taking the shield of faith, wherewith ye shall be able to quench all the fiery darts of the wicked. Ephesians 6:13-16.
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1: Grenada's voice of hope.

Richard Hinton and Sister Hinton. Let's say amen. Amen. We're just glad for everybody tonight. Our guests are all here, so you don't have to worry whether or not

0: But Sister Shirley Green flew in all the way from Memphis, Tennessee to be with us tonight. Come on, give her a hand. It's our own Shirley Green. Amen. We want to put our hands together and welcome Sister Lucretia Campbell at this time. God bless you.
1: I count it a privilege as well as my Christian duty to be here. I also count it an honor to be thought of as Felicia Coleman. I bring you greetings from Grand Memorial AME Church, where Pastor Reed is my pastor. But anyway, I love you. I haven't been to Monument since I was in elementary school, and I tell you, it looks fabulous. And Elder Hinton, I thank you for getting me up in the morning, on my way to church, and I just stopped by to let you all know that I have a blessed assurance that Jesus is mine. And if you don't know anything else about Lucretia, know that the story that she tells and the song that she sings is about this Jesus.

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shall they fear the name of the Lord from the west, and his glory from the rising of the sun. When the enemy comes in like a flood, the Spirit of the Lord will lift up a standard against him. When the enemy attacks our lives and attempts to drown us, the Spirit of the Lord will lift up a standard against him and place us on higher ground. Habakkuk 3, verse 19 says, God, the Lord, is my strength. He makes my feet like the deer's. He makes me tread on my high places. When you are at your highest point, when you are at the top, or at least when you think you're at the top, that's when the devil comes after you. And here's what the Bible says about this in 1 Corinthians chapter 10, verse 12. Therefore, let anyone who thinks that he stands take heed lest he fall. The Amplified translation puts it this way. Therefore, let the one who thinks he stands firm, immune to temptation, being overconfident and self-righteous, take care that he does not fall into sin and condemnation. So the minute that you think you are strong, or you're something, or you've achieved greatness, that's actually your most vulnerable moment. When you reach a place like this, where you are in awe of your own accomplishments and your own talent or achievements, this is dangerous because you are at a place where you most likely think, whether consciously or subconsciously, you think you don't need God. And believe me, this is not the mental space that you should ever find yourself, because we all desperately need the Lord every moment of every hour. Secondly, when you are at your highest moment, your guard is down.

The spirit of pride can very easily enter your heart. You begin to think that you are the reason for your success. And you are so talented and you are so good at what you do. And do you see what that does? That glorifies self. And the Bible says pride goes before destruction. Pride, in the context of these verses, refers to an arrogant attitude that manifests itself as independence from God. The proud person pursues his or her own way. And this, folks, is a dangerous place to be because you open up your spirit to all manner of evil. And I think we all need to know that the devil doesn't play fair. He's an opportunist. The minute you're on a high and you're distracted, he'll throw a punch or trip you up. So when the Bible is saying, if you think you are standing firm, be careful that you don't fall, it's really saying, always be alert. Always be on guard. Don't be led by emotions, because emotions are deceitful. I want to remind you that the Word of God says in Psalm 59, verse 16, but I will sing of your power. Yes, I will sing aloud of your mercy in the morning, for you have been my defense and refuge in the day of my trouble. Our God has infinite power over every situation. And there is no better refuge in the day of trouble than our Lord Jesus Christ. So let it be your instinctive response to run to Jesus, run to prayer. Let it be your default response so that before you go anywhere else, before you ask anyone else or cry on someone's shoulders, you go to Jesus Christ first. You go and speak to the Lord. The enemy will attack each of us at some point in our lives. However, there is no reason to be fearful, because in Jesus Christ, we have a refuge in the day of trouble. There's no need to be terrified, because when the enemy comes in like a flood, the Spirit of the Lord will lift up a standard against him. And so in closing, let me tell you to always keep your eyes on Jesus Christ. Never think you're standing strong, but always consider yourself weak, but strong in Christ. Now let us pray. Dear Lord Jesus, help us, Master. Help us to never view ourselves as strong believers, but rather may we come to know that our strength is in you. Lord, your word tells us that whoever thinks he stands must be careful not to fall. Help us to take heed to this warning. No matter how many Bible verses we memorize or how many church services we attend, help us to realize, Master, that we cannot do anything with our own strength. We cannot defeat sin and the devil through our own strength, but we need you, King Jesus. In you, and in you alone, are we able to be victorious. Your word in Ephesians chapter 4, verse 27 tells us, and do not give the devil an opportunity to lead you into sin by holding a grudge or nurturing anger or harboring resentment or cultivating bitterness. King Jesus, help us to live our lives with wisdom so that we would never give the devil an opportunity to enter. Help us to be guarded so that we would never allow the enemy to gain a foothold in our lives. Father, help us to live in the truth of Philippians chapter 3, verse 8, for your word says, yes, everything

else is worthless when compared to the infinite value of knowing Christ Jesus, my Lord. For his sake, I have discarded everything else, counting it all as garbage so that I could gain Christ. Our riches are in you, Lord Jesus. We refuse to place our hope and affections on anything in this world, not in our financial resources or physical skill. No, we look to you, mighty Lord. You have commanded us to be strong and courageous, to not tremble or be dismayed, for you, God, are with us. With you on our side, Lord Jesus, we have power. We have victory. And so we will call out your name, the name that is above every name, and that name is Jesus Christ, our deliverer. You alone can split the sea of uncertainty. You alone, King Jesus, can slay the giant of fear and save us. So we look to you, Father, the anchor for our souls. Let us never be swept away by the deep waters of life. Lord, we ask that you speak the words, "Peace, be still," over our lives. Calm the seas in our lives. We trust in you to be our solution. We trust you to be our chain breaker. Father, I pray for every person under the sound of my voice. For anyone who is in the middle of a seemingly hopeless situation, may they know you as a strong deliverer and the God who makes a way. Lord, I pray for those who feel as though they are sinking in this world. I pray that they would find you to be a steady ground and solid foundation. For those who are looking and searching for hope because their circumstances, Lord, I pray that they would find your word to be true, as it says in Isaiah 43, verse 2, "When you go through deep waters, I will be with you. When you go through rivers of difficulty, you will not drown. When you walk through the fire of oppression, you will not be burned up. The flames will not consume you." Help me to worship you, not just when my life is going well, but even in my deepest struggles. Be praised, Father. Be glorified, my God. In Jesus' name I pray. Amen. So shall they fear the name of the Lord from the west, and his glory from the rising of the sun. When the enemy comes in like a flood, the Spirit of the Lord will lift up a standard against him. God, the Lord, is my strength. He makes my feet like the deer's. He makes me tread on my high places. Therefore, let the one who thinks he stands firm, immune to temptation, being overconfident and self-righteous, take care that he does not fall into sin and condemnation. But I will sing of your power. Yes, I will sing aloud of your mercy in the morning. For you have been my defense and refuge in the day of my trouble. And do not give the devil an opportunity to lead you into sin by holding a grudge or nurturing anger or harboring resentment or cultivating bitterness. Sir, no.

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2: There in heaven I rejoice.
3: God, we thank you for a brand new day. And I now present unto you the sons and daughters of our land. Families across this nation, those today who are experiencing trying moments, tough and difficult periods in their lives, I ask today for strength for those who are weak, comfort for those who are discouraged and grieving, those who have suffered loss, those who are confused, those who do not know where to turn and to whom should they turn. I pray that their eyes would turn unto God, who is the source of all deliverance, the God who answers every prayer ever uttered by the human heart and the human mind, the human spirit. I ask you, God, to give unto them a deep sense of comfort that you are in control of all things, and their destiny rests with God, and you shall be their provider this day. They would stand and they would not fail. Your right arm remains strong and resolute in these challenging times. Bless your people and favor the nation highly. In Jesus' name, I thank you now. Amen.

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1: Wrong man.
0: And for that,
1: for that,
0: it means war.

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But God told me to tell you today that when you thought he wasn't there, everywhere you looked, I was there. All I was doing is working things out.

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And she had a sister called Mary who sat at the Lord's feet and listened to his teaching. But Martha was distracted with much serving. And she went up to him and said, "Lord, do you not care that my sister's left me to serve alone? Tell her then to help me." But the Lord answered her, "Martha, Martha, you are anxious and troubled about many things, but one thing is necessary. Mary has chosen the good portion, which will not be taken away from her."

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You know they lie, you know they fail, you know they carry my matane play. See yesterday, you call me your own.

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0: Today, I simply want to share with you a psalm that has really touched me. At times when I'm overwhelmed and I want to pray, but I can't find the words to speak, I simply read this psalm and I offer it as a prayer to the Lord. And as I read it, I want you to keep something in mind. David mentions enemies. However, when I apply this psalm to my life, the enemies I'm talking about are not physical enemies, but rather, I sometimes have to face an enemy called discouragement. Sometimes it's called anxiety or worry. These are all enemies. So for the next few moments, as I read this precious psalm from the Word of God, I encourage you to open up your heart to the Lord and cast all your burdens on Him. Psalm 27, verses 1 through 14. The Lord is my light and my salvation. So why should I be afraid? The Lord is my fortress, protecting me from danger. So why should I tremble? When evil people come to devour me, when my enemies and foes attack me, they will stumble and fall. Though a mighty army surrounds me, my heart will not be afraid. Even if I am attacked, I will remain confident. The one thing I ask of the Lord, the thing I seek most, is to live in the house of the Lord all the days of my life, delighting in the Lord's perfections and meditating in His temple. For He will conceal me there when troubles come. He will hide me in His sanctuary. He will place me out of reach on a high rock. Then I will hold my head high above my enemies who surround me. At His sanctuary, I will offer sacrifices with shouts of joy, singing and praising the Lord with music. Hear me as I pray, O Lord. Be merciful and answer me. My heart has heard you say, come and talk with me. And my heart responds, Lord, I am coming. Do not turn your back on me. Do not reject your servant in anger. You have always been my helper. Don't leave me alone now. Don't abandon me, O God of my salvation. Even if my father and mother abandon me, the Lord will hold me close. Teach me how to live, O Lord. Lead me along the right path, for my enemies are waiting for me. Do not let me fall into their hands, for they accuse me of things I've never done. With every breath, they threaten me with violence. Yet I am confident I will see the Lord's goodness while I am here in the land of the living. Wait patiently for the Lord. Be brave and courageous. Yes, wait patiently for the Lord. Now let us pray. My Lord, my Savior, Jesus Christ of Nazareth, the one and only Son of the living God. King Jesus, you are my light and my salvation. And because of that, whom shall I fear? What shall I be afraid of? When Jesus Christ our Lord is our refuge and the fortress of our lives, whom shall we dread? If God is for us, who can be against us? No one, because we serve an almighty, all-powerful, all-conquering God. Even if the wicked come up against us, we will not fear. Even if an army encamps against us, our hearts will not fear, because Jesus Christ holds all power. Lord, you're the one who has the final say. Father, my prayer is what your word says in Psalm 27, verse 4. One thing I have asked of the Lord, and that I will seek, that I may dwell in the house of the Lord, in His presence, all the days of my life, to gaze upon the beauty, the delightful loveliness and majestic grandeur of the Lord, and to meditate in His temple. Lord, I trust you, because in the day of trouble, you will be my shelter. You will always be my hiding place. You will lift me up on a rock. Because of this, I will sing praises to your name, O Lord. Your word in Psalm 95, verses 1 through 7, it says, come, let us sing for joy to the Lord. Let us shout aloud to the rock of our salvation. Let us come before him with thanksgiving and extol him with music and song. For the Lord is the great God, the great King above all gods. In his hand are the depths of the earth, and the mountain peaks belong to him. The sea is his, for he made it, and his hands form the dry land. Come, let us bow down in worship. Let us kneel before the Lord our Maker, for he is our God, and we are the people of his pasture, the flock under his care. Lord Jesus, we thank you for bringing us out of the darkness, and we thank you for shining your light on our hearts. We can now declare that Jesus Christ is the way, the truth, and the life. We were once lost, but you have now called us to be yours. May your light shine within our lives, Lord. Let your light be seen in our character. Let your light be seen in our words and in our actions. Father, each and every day, may it be all about you. May we live to exalt you. May we live to praise you and worship you, because you are an awesome God. You are the Almighty God. Lord Jesus, be praised. Let your light shine and be seen in how I walk in this life, in how I conduct myself. Thank you for your word, dear God. For it says in Micah chapter 7, verse 8, "Do not rejoice over me, my enemy. When I fall, I will arise. When I sit in darkness, the Lord will be a light to me." I pray that in all I do, may I reflect your love. May I reflect your mercy to those around me. Thank you, Lord, for inviting me to be a part of your plan. In Jesus' name I pray. Amen.
1: For a moment, I want to encourage you to meditate on Psalm 27 today. In its entirety, Psalm 27 encapsulates David's deep trust in God's protection, guidance, and presence.

and my salvation. Whom shall I fear? The Lord is the stronghold of my life. Of whom shall I be afraid?" David begins by proclaiming his unwavering trust in God. He uses powerful metaphors, light and salvation, to convey that God illuminates his path and rescues him from danger. David's confidence in God's protection leads him to ask a rhetorical question. If God is on his side, there is no one to fear. This verse sets the tone for an entire psalm, emphasizing the strength of his faith in God's guidance and refuge. Verse 2. "When the wicked advance against me to devour me, it is my enemies and my foes who will stumble and fall." Here, David acknowledges the existence of enemies and challenges that may come up against him. However, he firmly believes that God will cause his enemies to stumble and fail in their attempt to harm him. This verse reflects David's assurance that God's power is greater than any threat he faces. Verse 3. "Though an army besiege me, my heart will not fear. Though war break out against me, even then I will be confident." David's confidence in God's protection continues to shine through. He uses strong imagery of an army besieging him and war breaking out, emphasizing the severity of the challenges he may encounter, yet he remains unshaken in his faith, declaring that his heart will not fear and he will maintain his confidence in God's deliverance. Verse 4. "One thing I ask from the Lord, this only do I seek, that I may dwell in the house of the Lord all the days of my life, to gaze on the beauty of the Lord and to seek him in his temple." David expresses his deepest desire to be in the presence of God. He longs to dwell in God's house, not just for a moment, but for all the days of his life. This reflects David's thirst for intimacy with God and his eagerness to experience the beauty and wonder of God's presence. Verse 5. "For in the day of trouble, he will keep me safe in his dwelling. He will hide me in the shelter of his sacred tent and set me high upon a rock." David reaffirms his trust in God's protection and refuge. He believes that in times of trouble, God will provide safety and shelter. The image of being set high upon a rock symbolizes being placed above danger and adversity. Verse 6. "Then my head will be exalted above the enemies who surround me. At his sacred tent, I will sacrifice with shouts of joy. I will sing and make music to the Lord." David envisions a future where he will triumph over his enemies. He anticipates offering sacrifices and praises to God with shouts of joy, celebrating God's faithfulness and deliverance. Verse 7. "Hear my voice when I call, Lord. Be merciful to me and answer me." In this verse, David shifts to a heartfelt plea. He calls upon God to hear his prayers and to respond with mercy and grace. David recognizes his dependence on God's compassion and desires an intimate connection with him. Verse 8. "My heart says of you, seek his face. Your face, Lord, I will seek." David's heart prompts him to seek God's face. He responds to the call of his heart, expressing his determination to seek God's presence with zeal and devotion. Verse 9. "Do not hide your face from me. Do not

turn your servant away in anger. You have been my helper. Do not reject me or forsake me, God, my Savior." David acknowledges his reliance on God's help and pleads for God's continued presence. He asks God not to turn away from him, recalling the history of God's guidance and salvation in his life. Verse 10, "Though my father and mother forsake me, the Lord will receive me." David acknowledges that even if his earthly relationships falter, he is confident that God will never abandon him. This verse reflects David's deep conviction in God's unwavering love and acceptance. Verse 11, "Teach me your way, Lord. Lead me in a straight path because of my oppressors." David desires to know God's ways and seeks his guidance. He asks for direction and wisdom to navigate his challenges, knowing that God's guidance will lead him on the right path. Verse 12, "Do not turn me over to the desires of my foes, for false witnesses rise up against me, spouting malicious accusations." David recognizes the threats posed by his enemies and false witnesses who spread lies against him. He pleads with God to protect him from their schemes. Verse 13, "I remain confident of this. I will see the goodness of the Lord in the land of the living." Despite the challenges, David holds on to his confidence in God's goodness. He anticipates witnessing God's blessing and provisions in his current life, not just in the distant future. Verse 14, "Wait for the Lord. Be strong and take heart and wait for the Lord." David concludes the psalm with a message of encouragement. He encourages himself and others to wait patiently for the Lord's guidance, strength, and deliverance. In times of uncertainty, he advises taking heart and finding strength in the Lord's promises.

across the nation is indisputable evidence of how much God loves you. It is written, "For God so loved the world that he gave his only begotten Son, that whosoever believeth in him should not perish, but have everlasting life." God loves you. You are always on God's mind. Eternal life is still the desire of all human beings. If you desire this gift of salvation, you can now join me in prayer, making this confession of faith in God as your own personal confession of faith unto salvation. Will you now join me as we pray before God? Would you? Lord of heaven, I come to you today recognizing you as my Lord and Savior, and I thank you for your love and having died for me. I ask you now to forgive me of my sins, cleanse me from all unrighteousness, come into my heart and save me now in Jesus' name. Amen. God bless you. You are saved. You are born again. You are on your way to heaven. Have a great day. God bless you.

0: Indeed, there is a message that we can look and live. Look to Jesus and live. We want to say a blessed good morning to you and welcome to Morning Devotions with Trevor T and Adonna. We are glad to have you with us this morning as we continue in the Word of God. Indeed, it's the day that the Lord has made. We will rejoice and be glad in it. So, we will look and live. Father, we thank you this morning, for you are an awesome God. You are God indeed, God of heaven and earth. Oh God, we worship you. You are beautiful. You are great. You are greatly to be praised. We honor you this morning. We want to say thank you for another day. Thank you for the breath of life. Thank you for health, for strength. Thank you for your grace upon our lives, for taking us through the night. Lord, thank you for covering us with the blood of Jesus. Thank you for preserving us. Oh God, and I'm setting your angels keeping guard over us. Thank you for loving us so much and preserving us in all our ways, oh God. And so, Lord, this morning we welcome your presence here in the studio. We welcome your presence in our midst as we deliberate on your word, as we look to you today, that someone, oh God, will look and live and find hope and strength and grace in you, Lord. Father, that they will find forgiveness and new life and restoration, Father. Oh God, we thank you that, Lord, you have given us your word that sustains us and gives us hope in this dark time. So, Lord, we commit this time to you this morning. We ask, oh God, that Holy Spirit, you will lead the way. You will go before us. You will give us the words to say. Thank you for being here with us. We pray for all listeners out there that, Lord, your covering, your presence, your grace will be with them. In Jesus' name, blessed be the name of the Lord. Amen, amen. Praise God. So we have been in Mark chapter 5, and we were looking at a scenario where Jesus came from over at the Gadarenes, and he came back, and there was Jairus bowing at his feet, asking him to come and touch his daughter because she's dying. And then we see what happened as he was going by. The woman with the issue of blood reached out and touched him, and she was healed. And before he get to the house, the news came that Jairus' daughter was dead. So he had to give Jairus confidence to keep her faith in God. Don't be afraid, because when we hear death, we feel, well, that's it. But Jesus is the resurrection and the life. And so we take it from there this morning as we go continue in this scenario, in this account in scripture. Right? So we will continue with the scripture in Mark. And we will start at verse 36, where it says, "But Jesus overheard them and said to Jairus, 'Do not be afraid, just have faith.' And then Jesus stopped the crowd and would not let anyone go with him except Peter, James, and John. When they came to the home of the synagogue leader, Jesus saw much commotion and weeping and wailing. He went inside and asked, 'Why all this commotion and weeping? The child isn't dead, she's only asleep.' The crowd laughed at him, but he made them all leave, and he took the girl's father and mother and the three disciples in the room where the girl was lying."
1: Yeah. The issue for so many of us when we are faced with challenges is, who are we going to allow to have the final say?
0: Mm-hmm.
1: Right? Because is it going to be the crowd? The bearer of bad news? Are we going to listen to what the Lord say? And the struggle a lot of times is to discern or to hear God's voice in the midst of crowds of noise. The crowd and the noise is to see him as a woman raise your blood, get close to him, and is to hear his word, hear what he's saying. Jesus' word was, don't be afraid, just have faith. And that was in the midst of the messenger's message. Because what the messengers came and said was true. Right? So

0: if the situation is this, this is a situation, can it be, can God fix it? Can God fix this matter that is going on in your life? Of course he can. Mm. But it requires what? Faith over fear.
1: Mm-hmm.
0: Faith. Are you going to stand on faith? Or are you going to allow fear to rule? You know, so they did not let Jairus, did not let what the people say be the final say.
1: Yeah, he trusted in Jesus.
0: Yeah.
1: Because he trusted in the word that came from his mouth.
0: Yeah.
1: And some in the midst of a situation, if you have a word from God,
0: if you have a promise,
1: yeah.
0: a word from God that he's going to do it, he's going to take care of it, he's going to solve it, he's going to get rid of it. It's not easy, but you have to put your trust in God.
1: Because getting a death news on a loved one
0: is
1: not an easy thing. When you hear someone dead, you first of all, you might be in shock, you might be in disbelief.
0: Yeah.
1: You get, sometimes you get angry. But Jesus was there.
0: Yeah.
1: God is in the midst.
0: Yeah.
1: And he gave his assurance to Jairus.
0: Yeah.
1: He says, when he got the news, Jesus took authority. He said, "Don't be afraid, just have faith."
0: Yeah. Who are you going to look to? Yes, you see, look and live. That's the song. Yeah. Who are you going to rise now? And that's the test. The test of faith, I call it, where you look at what is there, the reality. You look at what's in your hand. You look at what the message. They listen to what the messenger is saying, and then you have to rise above that message, that news, and look to God. It is never finished. As long as God is in heaven.
1: As long as
0: he's on the throne, as long as Jesus is our intercessor and mediator, it is never the final say what men say.
1: Mm-hmm.
0: You know?
1: So Jesus, I love how he took charge of the situation.
0: Yeah.
1: He said, when he see the crowd, he said, he took those who he know have faith. He took those, just the three disciples closest to him, the inner circle, we call it. And he asked, what's all this commotion? What's going on here?
0: And he made a declaration. The child isn't dead. She's only asleep.
1: And they began to laugh at him.
0: So, Jairus, because the focus here is on Jairus and what will he do?
1: His desire.
0: Yeah, he did not allow the situation to have the final say or to get the glory.
1: Mm-hmm.
0: And that is important. Who is going to get the glory? Because his obedience to Christ, his obedience to Jesus, to not let fear rule, resulted in God being glorified. Hallelujah. And that must always be our response. Who is going to get the glory? In this situation, will God be glorified? Is God being glorified? In this situation, this thing that happened here, Where the glory is for to God in that? The world hear that? The thing, and this, what will the world say? Would they say your God is not able? Who is going to get the glory out of this? You understand? The crowd there, as far as they're concerned, Jesus couldn't do nothing.
1: Yeah. Because if they, know, they believe death is it, that's the final thing. Well, she's dead now, so there's nothing more you can do.
0: Yeah.
1: So it doesn't make sense you come in.
0: But God will be glorified. His will in heaven will be done or not. If we allow faith to lead us, if we walk by faith
1: in the word of God
0: and not by sight,
1: because it's God's word that can that kept him going.
0: Yeah,
1: because he desired
0: not the words of men.
1: Yeah, he desired his his daughter to be healed.
0: The Bible says what? God will give us what? The desires
1: of our heart.
0: Of our heart. Word. That's the word. He what? He will give us the desire of our heart.
1: Yeah, and hearing that news will cause your whole heart to sink and say, Lord, you know, but God knew his heart. Jesus knew his desire. And he said, no, don't be afraid. Don't let that news move you from your desire, from that disturb you. Just have faith in God.
0: Have faith in God. You know, and that must, that we must come to that place in our Christian life, in this life of faith that we are living. We say we're living by faith.
1: Mm-hmm.
0: That we must be determined to ensure in every situation God has the final say.
1: Mm-hmm.
0: Even if it does not appear that way initially. We must continue to believe and we will see indeed he has the final say. Man, there's so much things where you see God turn it around for you. He turned it around. He turned this thing upside down. What appeared as though it was impossible. You said, what? God did it again. He can do it at all times. And that must be our resolute faith, his unshakable faith, that the God we serve is able to deliver. The three Hebrew boys say what? O King, live forever. You know, no matter what you do, we will not bow to your idol. We will not submit to your idolatry. Even if our God doesn't save us,
1: we're
0: not bowing. And that must be the principle that we stand and live our lives under. We will not allow the kingdom of darkness to have the final say in our circumstance and situation. God must get the final glory.
1: Yeah, the glory belongs to God.
0: The Bible says, the king himself says, didn't we throw three men in the fire? Look, I see four. Hey, and the fourth one looks like what?
1: The Son of God. Hallelujah.
0: So we see there in right there in the Old Testament time, Jesus was manifesting himself even then. Mm-hmm. Hallelujah. And he came to earth and manifested himself. And we have the record. We have the report. Why aren't we living? Come on. God is calling for three Hebrew boys kind of faith in his people. In this time we are living in. You got to have that radical, out of the box kind of faith. We serve a very big God, we says. Is your faith God size then? You must have God size faith. If your God is a big God, then your asking must be God size. Hallelujah.
1: You know, I like the part that says when they start to laugh at him, Jesus made him all leave.
0: Yeah.
1: Just get out
0: leave
1: of my space.
0: From my space, out of my face.
1: With your faithless.
0: Out of my mind. Out of my environment. I command you to leave.
1: Mm-hmm.
0: Go. Don't want to hear your noise and your voice. Be silent. You have that authority in the name of Jesus, you know. To quiet the noise. To bind those demons that seek to attack your faith, disturb your peace, seek to steal the word. You have that authority, but we don't use it, sad to say. We allow the noise and the distractions to have greater sway over our faith, our conviction. We bow to the pressures instead of standing firm like Daniel and his friend and his colleagues, like Jairus, like the woman with the issue of blood. We have the evidence, we have the report, we have the record. The Bible says this is the record of what God did, of what Jesus did. And it's an example to us of how we should live. Hebrews tells us that. But we allow the circumstance, the noise, the pressures of the world and of men to make us bow. Man, if you want to see the glory of the Lord, it's not to stand up and praise Him, you know. It's to walk by faith. If you want to see the glory of God, hallelujah. If you want to see the power of the God of heaven manifesting out, you've got to live by faith. Yeah. Walk by faith every day.
1: You have to know who have all authority.
0: Yeah.
1: And I think that's, you know, that's very important, because yes, the situation was looking very bleak. But and the people already accepted, well, she's gone, so you know, that's it. And it, because that is something that, you know, we say we can't get used to. It happens so often, and we see people die and things. And so, you know, that's just part of life. You know, you got to accept it. But that was not his desire. And sometimes in a situation, we have so much noise and distraction, as you're saying, doubt, fear, giving up.
0: You know, we allow a lot of things that is not the will of God to have to take place. You get your son or your daughter come and tell you something, and you know in your heart, deep in your spirit, this is not the will of God. Mm-hmm. But we just and even they don't want to be defiant, we just roll over and say, okay, have your way, and let hell rule in their lives. But I say to you today, you got to become a radical believer and say, not today, not with my son, not with my daughter, as Jairus, and not with my son, not with my daughter, not with my grandchild. I say no. God, heaven says no, and I stand with heaven.
1: Amen. What God says,
0: what God says shall stand. Not what they say, not what men see. If you're going to see the power of God, you got to believe what Jesus says. Jesus says, don't be afraid.
1: You got to be in agreement with what faith. He says. Amen. Yeah.
0: Who your faith is going to lie in? Man, your circumstance, your situation, or God? That's a question we all face every single day, concerning the decisions and the choices we make. Are you going to trust God for this impossible thing?
1: And even though it might look ridiculous, the ridicule, it might look ridiculous, but you gotta hold on to what God says.
0: God's word is true.
1: It's truth, and it's that's true. What we have to hold on to. It's authoritative.
0: God's word is true. Mm-hmm. You believe God, you see it come to pass. I'm not just talking from head knowledge. I'm talking about from reality. If God tell you, I'm going to do that. If God say, I'm going to help you to do so and so. You could bank, you could trust that. You just apply yourself to the word. Do what He says to do, and you will see it come to pass. Miraculously, supernaturally, it takes place. He intervenes into this realm, this world, and and it changes the circumstance and the situations in your favor. So we should ensure God gets all the glory. This requires us to abandon fears, worry, cares, struggles, or battles. Let the Lord fight the battle. Hallelujah. You just speak. Jairus must have said to himself, Lord, I believe. I believe. Because he went with him and he went inside with him. A going man. I don't care what I'm going to face when I get there. But I know he who is with me is able. He's done it in the past. He's performed miracles. And he can do this miracle for me. And Jesus says, little girl, get up. Little damsel, get up. And the girl who was 12 years old, dead. Arise. Hallelujah. She arise. She arise. Hallelujah. She arise.
1: Yep.
0: Get up.
1: Talita Kuma. Kumi? Where is it?
0: Oh, get up.
1: Talita Kumi.
0: And the girl who was 12 years old immediately stood up and walked around. And they were overwhelmed and totally amazed. And Jesus says, give her something to eat. You understand? Give her something to eat. Let normalcy return. Chaos in your life? You believe the word of God. Mountains that seems impossible? You speak to the mountains, he says. He said they shall be removed and cast into the sea. He wasn't talking about a literal mountain, although you could do to a literal mountain. Hallelujah. He was speaking from the point of whatever looks great, insurmountable, look as though it will not move. You know, the name of you're facing something and that thing is there. He said, like a Goliath. Hey, you speak and say, in the name of the Lord, I command you to move. I command you to dry up. I command you to be destroyed. I command you to be finished now. In Jesus' name, you speak the word. It will literally, literal, it will happen right before your eyes. You want to see miracles? You want to see the supernatural manifestation of God? Believe. Don't be afraid. Amen.
1: Amen.
0: Praise God.
1: Amen. Amen. Indeed, God is almighty. He has power over life and power over death. He can speak life back into. All he said is, the little girl, arise. And she did. What a mighty God we serve. Praise the name of Jesus. We want to say thank you for joining us this morning. Indeed, it's been a pleasure spending this very short window of time with you. And so we say, have a wonderful day. I want to say shout out to my friend, ex-co-worker, now retired, Mona Belfon, Joseph Belfon. We want to say happy birthday to you. We want to say God bless you and have a wonderful day today. We want to say to you to enjoy every moment that God has given to you, given life and strength and health. Amen. If you're celebrating your wedding anniversary, you want to say happy anniversary to you and have a blessed day. Thank you again for joining us. And join us tomorrow, God's willing, on another edition of Morning Devotions. Blessings to you. And blessings to you, Sister Sylvina Charles. Have a wonderful day. All right.
2: brother, you will live.

0: Welcome to Pathway to Faith Enrichment, brought to you by the pastor and church family of Sanctuary of Praise, Mary Ann St. George's. The Sanctuary of Praise is a member church of the Pentecostal Assemblies of the West Indies. Our pastor, Reverend Philip Chase, will be sharing a word that is divinely inspired and relevant for our times. We do extend a warm invitation to you as you join us in this telecast for Sanctuary of Praise.
1: Should not God have a sense of comfort to say, I feel comfortable to sit here amongst cherubims? Oh, Jehovah God made a choice to be seated, and I am seated between cherubim, a robust task assigned to them. There stood God to watch and protect the Christ on the cross. He's asking some questions. Why hast thou forsaken me? Is he at the point of breaking? Is his humanity at the point of breaking? At the point of giving up? At the point of accusing the Father as being unfatherly? Not sharing? Is he at risk to declare abandonment by the first person in the Trinity? Is he at risk making some statements and words that he should not make? Under pressure, you'll say anything. Under pressure, you'll admit to things you did not do. And you sign on the dotted line because you had enough torture. All he's saying to you, sign here, and you're going home. Sign here, all, sign here. And the Lord Jesus had need for enduring grace. Divine assistance, not from the 12, because one already hung himself and the next one deserted. Yes, can't find them.

represented the redeemed and the saints in glory. As the changes took place on Calvary, they stood guard. They stood guard. I shall not intervene to change course, but I can stand here to stop the enemy's insertion into you. And they stood to guard and protect the tree of life. Whose life is in Christ will not be corrupted by a demonic blow. Una marcha to command. In this hour of weakness, he will not capitulate and fail to deliver the Father's salvation plan to the whole world.

who represents you in severe battles. Battles of righteousness and godliness and truth and justice. Who stands to defend you? Well, Paul says, every man forsook me. Paul says, every man left me alone to face the beast of Rome. Everybody took off. Church is nice when things are nice until hell comes. Then your skin had to be covered. I call these cherubims, I call them special forces. I call them special forces. Delta Force, SEAL Team. I call them those who go under the cover of darkness, in darkness, and strike terror in the heart of the enemy and extract themselves unseen. I call the cherubims special forces. God needed special forces to protect the tree of life. Why is God seated between cherubims? He is seated among them because they can be trusted. He sat among them because they could have been trusted. You will not sit anywhere. You will not sit anywhere where your life will be in danger. Anywhere where you know danger, destruction, trouble exists, you're not going to sit there. I'm not going to sit there. But God needs to sit somewhere. He's a rational being and a functional being. Hey. He loves to enjoy all of his creation. Angels and seraphims and cherubims and cherubs and men. He wants a place where he could sit down and he is safe. Can you sit everywhere and anywhere and you are safe? So even God himself was concerned about his safety and about his existence. Could you imagine that? And I began to ask God some questions. I said, why not angels? He said to me, no! The angels had left their first estate. They run the risk of doing it a second time. I did not choose angels. I choose special forces. They are called cherubs. Cherubims. And that can be found also in Genesis 3:24. Can I trust the tree of life to any angel? The answer, if it was yes, it should have been written that it sent forth angels. If he could have trusted angels, it would have been written and he sent forth angels. But he did not send forth angels. He sent forth creatures
carrying four faces. Faces of beast, eagle, lion, man, you name it. And they're watching. And Ezekiel said, everywhere God will go, that spirit will go. They go before to clear a path for God. Who is going before you to clear a path for you? Or do you have to cut your own way? By now you should know to fall back on God and say to God, God, make a way for me. Cut a path for me. And sometimes you gotta say to him, not that I will run through a troop, but you'll say to God, you run through the troop and make a path for me. I will follow after you. I'll follow after. He assigned specialized, authentic, authoritative, powerful, super powerful angels to protect him. Which prime minister travels without personal bodyguards? You say, well, God is God. He does not need to have any protection. Yeah, he's God. He could just speak a word and everything is finished. Why should God have the headache to speak a word when he has guys who will take the sword that is turning left, right, and center to deal with the adversarial threat? He doesn't want that. Stay in church this morning. Stay in church. He who lives inside of you knew the risk. For you and for him. And he made a decision to go and sit amongst cherubim. He feels safe with them and among them, even in heaven. Even in heaven. The question maybe ask us all though, can you be trusted? Can you be trusted? Trusted with his glory, his power to heal and deliver. When God does the work, would you say God, or would you say me or I have done it? Can he trust you with his glory? Can he trust you with his word and the inspiration infused in the word? Can he trust you with his word? Can he trust you with all of heaven's glory? Can he trust you with the saints of God? Can he trust you with substance? Can he trust you with a promotion on the job? Can he trust you with a second house? Can he trust you with a second vehicle? Can God trust us with what is his? We all serving God, and these cherubims are all serving God. Serving God. Can he rely on us to hold our position
the eastern side, running from north to south, guarding, watching. Cherubims were close to the center of power. Cherubims were close to the center of power. They were next to where God was. They were not far away from him. He sat down here, and they were standing here, standing there, standing there, standing there, standing all around. And God is saying, to get to me, God, you got to first come through the cherubims. And if you're going to come from above, then I have the seraphims. Above, you have the highest, most powerful order. And they are above my head. So even God was thinking about aerial combat. You got some good things going for you and going for us and working for us. They were close to the center of power, the man of power himself. They had a responsibility to protect. And I use the word man relatively referring to God. Center of power. And they were not tempted by the power. Close to the center of power, and they were not tempted by the power. Could you see power and let it pass by? And you walk on by and go on? Or would it tempt you? Would it tempt? Would power tempt you? Would power lure you in as a bait, draw you in? Or would you go on your way?

God's life was not at risk. God's existence was not at risk. I ask you again, could you be close to power and not be turned away onto it? Could you be close to it and not be turned away onto it? Opportunity calls. Strike while it is hot, while the fire is red.

cherubims. War trusted. They were trusted with all of heaven's glory. They were trusted with everything. Publicly displayed. You may walk into somebody's house and you may see endless silvers and endless stuff, and they say they don't even know how much they have. You make a mistake. You walk into people's house, you see all the nice things. Oh God, what could do this about that boy? You pick it up, put it in your kerchief, you wrap it up in your napkin, you wrap it up, push it in your bra or in your pocket, and you walk out with it. You gotta go on the pension now. You gotta go and bring back some cutlery and some silver. It's not yours. Not yours. And you serve your own table with it, not yours. You're gonna go to hell for a piece of silver. You see the nice china. You see that thing look pristine and nice. I wonder if anybody watching, if anybody seeing, do they know it is here? Yes, they know it is there. Don't touch it. Resist the temptation. Walk away. And live with a light conscience and a happy spirit. Cannot be called by the name of Jesus Christ. Walk through the bag to walk out with what is not yours in the bag. You are wondering, what does a cherub have to do with you? We just had an illustration. Leave it. When you get to heaven, your eyes shall see what is in heaven. Gold, precious stones, sapphire, emerald, diamond, sardis, you name it, jewelry of every kind that many are selling the soul for on earth now, they are on open display in heaven. The street you're walking on is not bitumen outside yet. The street is paved with transparent gold, first class gold. Eh? You're walking on gold. You're walking on gold. And your gates are filled with pearls. Why is it so hard, of God? And endure the affliction of the age and live that you may live with him in heaven. Can you be?

0: Everything precious is in your reach. You don't have to go far for it. It's right around you. Proximity. Trust him with proximity. But they are next to him. Next to him. Right next to him. You will trust him with proximity. Then they will trust him with power. Because they did some devastating stuff on planet Earth and in the heavenlies. They performed. And God says, let the earth tremble. Become afraid when they are unleashed. When they are unleashed, terror follows along with them. Shut, tremble, become affrighted of the presence and the performance. He trusted them with proximity, power, and then prominence. You are above all the other angels. And God says, I made a choice to sit. I want to sit down. I want to rest my knees. I may have been standing too long overseeing the affairs of nations, their goings and their comings. I want to know rest. I want to know sit down. But where do I sit? I cannot go and sit everywhere and anyway. I must be very careful where I go and sit. So I made a choice. I will sit amongst cherubims. I am safe. I am secure. I am at peace. He shall cover me. For with twins they lift their wings upward, and with twain they cover the face and faces, and they fly in a straight trajectory, not turning left nor right. So you're talking about today's modern warfare with the high-tech weaponry we have launched in Europe and hitting way South America, bullseye. They flew in a straight line, not turning to the left or to the right, but to the assignment given to them and the object of God's objectivity. That's where they are going. Where are you going? Where are you seated? How much can God trust us? Can he trust you? Shall we stand? Shall we stand? Shall we stand?
1: Have a home prepared where the saints.
2: 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I am Lawrence Ross, for Pathway to Faith Enrichment. 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

0: In the news today, a tropical wave that began affecting Grenada on Tuesday continues to affect weather conditions across the island today. According to the meteorological services at the Maurice Bishop International Airport, the system has been bringing increased cloudiness and occasional showers as it moves westward throughout the region. Forecasters say another tropical wave located farther east in the Atlantic is also being monitored. However, no tropical cyclone development is expected over the next 48 hours. Residents are encouraged to stay updated with official weather advisories as conditions continue to evolve. Cuban Foreign Minister Bruno Rodriguez affirms the U.S. government continues to take measures aimed at tightening the blockade on the Cuban economy, despite his country's ability to withstand and confront the economic pressures and sanctions imposed upon it. In a post on Twitter, monitored by Yemeni news agency, Rodriguez added, "Cuba has proven itself stronger, more capable, and effective than Washington anticipated in confronting the brutal aggression and collective punishment imposed on the Cuban people and the living conditions." The Cuban foreign minister criticized U.S. policy towards his country, considering the measures advocated by the U.S. Secretary of State to be a crime committed from a position of influence wielded by the U.S. states as the world's leading power. These statements come as Washington has long sought to overthrow or weaken the Cuban government, while Havana asserts that Trump is seeking to seize the country, its resources and property, and strangle the island's economy amidst its and fuel shortages. Mexican President Claudia Sheinbaum says her government is working to resume oil shipments to Cuba, a move that could provide relief to the island as it faces ongoing fuel shortages and power outages. Sheinbaum said Mexico plans to use private commercial companies rather than state-owned to transport fuel to Cuba. Mexico became one of Cuba's main fuel suppliers after Venezuela oil shipments were disrupted earlier this year. However, deliveries were later suspended following warnings from the U.S. that tariffs could be imposed on countries supplying oil to the island. Cuba has been grappling with severe electricity shortages, water supply disruptions, reduced working hours, and other economic challenges linked to the lack of fuel. Sheinbaum has pledged Mexico would continue providing humanitarian assistance to Cuba. Internationally, at least 40 people have drowned in France since last Thursday as a severe heat wave grips parts of Europe. French President Sébastien Lecornu confirmed the deaths, while authorities warned residents against swimming in unsupervised areas as soaring temperatures drive more people to rivers, lakes, and beaches. France recorded its hottest day on record on Tuesday, with average temperatures reaching nearly 30 degrees Celsius. More than half the country remains under red heat alerts. Spain is also experiencing extreme conditions and temperatures expected to exceed 40 degrees Celsius in some regions. Authorities there have issued red alerts in several areas as the heat wave continues. Scientists say heat waves are becoming more frequent and intense across Europe due to climate change. And finally, British Prime Minister Sir Keir Starmer has met with Andy Burnham as preparations begin for a possible transition of power following Starmer's announcement that he will step down. The hour-long meeting comes days after Burnham won the Makerfield by election and emerges the only declared candidate in the Labour Party leadership race. Starmer has also unauthorized access talks between civil servants and prospective leadership candidates to help prepare them for government responsibilities. The discussions are expected to focus on key policy priorities, government operations, and security matters. If Burnham remains unchallenged when nominations close on July 16th, he could become Britain's next Prime Minister as early as July 17th. Starmer says he wants to ensure a smooth transition and has agreed to delay major policy and spending decisions until a new leader is in place. And that's it for news today. I am Eugenia Peters.
1: This is John Jenkins for Teaching Missions International. Welcome to our broadcast of Dave's Devotion for Today. In today's devotion, I always pray with joy. Dave reminds us that a love for the gospel changes the way we think and remember difficult trials. And now, Dave's Devotion. Have you ever lived through something awful and then you keep thinking about it? Does it affect the way you think about people? maybe you still hold a grudge against someone because of it. Let's face it, bad things happen. They can color our past, but we don't have to let them direct our future. Holding on to the past isn't just unhelpful, it's also unbiblical. In order for you and me to move forward in the power and the freshness of the presence of God, we've got to let go of the past. Today, let's consider the opening lines to a letter that Paul wrote to the congregation in a place called Philippi. I thank my God every time I remember you. In all my prayers for all of you, I always pray with joy because of your partnership in the gospel from the first day until now. Philippians 1:3-5. This passage is the introduction of Paul's letter to the Philippians, and it's thought-provoking. Let's recall a few details from Paul's attempt to plant a church in Philippi. When he and Silas arrived, they didn't receive a warm welcome, made a few converts, but soon afterwards were mobbed, beaten, chained, imprisoned, and while in prison, went through an earthquake. Yet in today's passage, Paul writes that he thanks God every time he remembers the Philippians. How did he do that? He chose to set aside the memories of those bad things and remembered the good things. Paul and Silas experienced miraculous works of God, many conversions, including the jailer and his family, and planted a house church as he continued to spread the message of Jesus in other places. Holding on to the past doesn't help anyone. It steals the joy of experiencing God in new and powerful ways. Today, have you been holding on to some old wounds from a bad experience in the past? Let me encourage you to become intentional today and put that old thing aside. You can experience freedom from the pain if you are willing to let it go. Then you can start fresh today in the power and presence of God. And that is very good news. Thanks for listening. For full transcripts and replays of all devotions, visit teachmi.com/Dave. 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
2: Your body and a healthy mind. 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Drink lots of water, keep the body cool and clean.
3: Children love to snack. So why not feed them nutritious snacks? There is no rule that says snacks should be filled with sugar, salt, or fat. As a parent or guardian, you can encourage your children to eat healthy by feeding them healthy meals and age-appropriate snacks that will provide them with optimal nutrition. 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As your child grows older, 2 to 5 years, great snack options include chopped vegetables, carrot sticks, fruits cut into attractive shapes, popsicles, slushes, smoothies, or snow ice made with fruits. You can also serve them baked plantain, breadfruit, cassava, or blugger chips, banana bread, sweet potato fish croquettes, or dashing pockets. School-aged children 6 to 16 years can have similar snacks as your 2 2 to 5 year olds. For variation, snacks could be single food groups or a combination of two or more food groups. Some examples: baked sweet potato fries with fish fingers or pumpkin dip, hard boiled eggs, mocked chicken drumsticks with cornmeal bread, vegetable pizza using cassava or breadfruit flour as the crust. The good thing about making homemade snacks for your children is that you choose the ingredients used. Remember to limit sugar, salt, and saturated fats. Avoid giving packaged snacks and sodas to your children, as these are high in sugar, salt, and contain empty calories. Until next time, the Grenada Food and Nutrition Council reminds you to eat, look, and feel well in 2022. I am Lishelle Murray.

75, we believe. In 1 Kings chapter 12, verse 25 to 33, Jeroboam sets up golden calves to secure his kingdom, leading Israel into idolatry. 1 Kings chapter 13 shows God's judgment against this false worship, while chapter 14, verse 1 to 20, reveals the tragic consequences for Jeroboam's family. What begins as fear-driven compromise quickly becomes a legacy of sin that tears a nation away from God. In Acts chapter 16, verse 1 to 15, the contrast is striking. Paul and his companions follow the Holy Spirit's leading, even when it redirects their path, their plans. Their obedience opens doors for the gospel in new regions, culminating in Lydia's conversion and baptism. Where Jeroboam's choices bring ruin, Spirit-led faithfulness brings life and expansion. Psalm 78, verse 1 to 8, calls God's people to remember his works and teach the next generation, warning against stubbornness and unfaithfulness. We must believe that fear-driven choices lead to destruction, but Spirit-led obedience brings blessings. Today, ask the Spirit to guide your steps and make your life a testimony that points others to God. Our scripture readings for today is 1 Kings chapter 12, verse 25 to 33, chapter 13, and chapter 14, verse 1 to 20, Acts chapter 16, verse 1 to 15, and Psalm 78, verse 1 to 8. This is Bishop Bonaparte. Pray that you have a blessed day.

0: Now then, we are Ambassadors for Christ. 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May you be ministered to in your area of need through the Word of God. Our speaker today is Evangelist Vera Blake. Here he comes to address you at this time.
1: Thanks very much, Anongsa. Greetings in Jesus' precious name. It's great to be alive on this beautiful day where we are. Hope it is so where you are located. I extend God's grace of healing to you if you are sick, and His comfort to you if you have lost a loved one. Our speaker today is Pastor Al Blake, who is the associate speaker on this broadcast. Pastor Al is the senior pastor of High Point Church St. Vincent, located in Honestvale. He began this message 3 weeks ago entitled Getting Out of Life's Valleys, with focus on the ancient prophet Jonah. Let's listen to the final portion of Getting Out of Life's Valleys.
2: Notice what happened in verse 7. Did Jonah repent? The plant didn't bring Jonah to the place of repentance and trust. So verse 7 says, but God appointed a worm. Oh boy, here we go again. God appointed a worm. And I love that. Chapter 1, God appoints a fish. And now He appoints a plant. And then He made a worm. Now people say lots of worms. That's what I thought. The Bible ain't say so. Say one worm. Somebody say miracle. Because boy, if this worm must get pregnant with all this plant it been eating. So this worm was no ordinary worm. This was like a turbo worm. The next day it attacked the plant and it withered. Gone, plant gone. Doesn't God have ways of getting our attention? So the blessings didn't work. Everybody look at me. But now came the time of chastening. When the sun rose, verse 8, God appointed a scorching east wind, because the plant gone now, eh? Now comes the time of chastening. I said this over and over again. Sometimes God brings us to a crisis in our lives, and it ain't the devil's fault. You know who doing it? Who's doing it? It's God. But now the devil ain't nice. So I'm not saying that you ain't after you, but check this out, verse 8. When the sun rose, God appointed a scorching east wind, and the sun beat down on the head of Jonah so that he was faint. And he asked that he might die. Again! It is better for me to die than live. It wasn't just the day before, he's like, happier! Maybe some of you are here and you have this wind blowing into your life right now. The sun beats down on Jonah's head so that he became faint and begged with all of his soul to die, saying, death is better to me than life. So we've heard this from Jonah a few times, right? So it would be foolish for us to think that Jonah didn't mean this. And at the root of this kind of thinking is Satan himself. This is Satan's goal. Everybody, you following me? Our goal is to bring glory to Christ. Satan's goal is to bring shame and reproach on the name of Christ. And then here's the final thing. His self-deceit heart. Look at verse 9. And this is the final step down for Jonah. But God said to Jonah, do you do well to be angry for the plant? Again, his answer should have been, God, no, I don't. If you say that, not only are you at an awful place, not only am I discouraged and depressed and filled with negative thinking and every dark thing around me, nothing looks good, why am I living this life? The worst part of it is when someone points it out and you say, I have every right to feel this way. That's bottom. And that's as bad as it gets. And that's where Jonah was. Did God leave him? Boy. God deals with him so gently and so lovingly. And he says, yes, I do well to be angry. Angry enough to die. Look at verse 10. And the Lord said, you pity the plant for which you did not labor, nor did you make it grow, which came into being in a night and perished in a night. And should not I pity Nineveh, that great city, in which there are more than 120 persons who do not know their right hand from their left, and also much cattle? So we have already covered the 120. That's referring to children. We talked about that. Jonah, don't you see your inconsistency? Don't you see it? You're saying, I should not care for more than a million people. And all you care about, Jonah, is yourself. And you're at the bottom of the valley. And then the book stops. One chapter in the life of a person who God relentlessly and lovingly pursued. So let me just end with this. Make a note of these things. I want to close with this, right? Firstly, when God points out the things to you that you're doing wrong, repent. Everybody got that? Write it down, right? Repent. Remember I told you what repentance is? You're going your own way. God shows you that you're going the wrong way. You turn towards God and you go in the way that God wants you to go. That's repentance. Everybody follow that? So repent. Secondly, renew your mind. Attitudes are patterns of thinking formed over a long period of time. And if you are a negative, critical, prone to be downward spiral, glass, always half empty kind of person, you're going to have to work on your attitude. Get your thinking a little different. Listen, daily, you know the Bible says this, right? Daily we can pray for wisdom and God will grant it. You know the Bible says that? So pray for wisdom. If you think, boy, I just so stupid. Why am I making so many stupid decisions? What going on with me? Pray for wisdom. Pray for the renewal of your mind. Listen, your mind could take you a whole set of crazy places, eh? So pray for the renewal of your mind. Everybody following? So what's the first one? Repent. Second one, pray for the renewal of your mind. Here's the other thing. Request accountability. Get someone and say, help me. Help me! I've already covered how dangerous it is to live in isolation. Request accountability. And then lastly, reach out to others. Serving people and caring for people and ministering to people instead of focusing on yourself. It can make such a difference. Listen, everyone, look at me. It is now time to get off of the me program and focus on other people. You say, well, that's not how the world exists. Look at how the world messed up. That's what's messing up the world, because it's not even biblical. Your way to true joy is not by focusing on yourself. It is loving others. And when you love others, God starts to do something in your own heart that helps you to grow in your walk and relationship with Him. It's amazing. Even as a pastor, when I see people who focus on themselves, I try to run. They're hard to deal with. Real hard to deal with. All right. Woo. Hallelujah. Let us pray. Father, we're so grateful to you that we come before you today and we learn and we grow from your word. And Father, we're thankful for it. We saw as we tracked through the book of Jonah that you were able to do magnificent things in and through his life, but even at the end, he got messed up. And I pray, God, that we will be able to clearly focus on what we need to focus on. That we will know that you are a God who's relentless in your pursuit. You have a heart to reach the lost. All that came out so clearly in the book of Jonah, that you have a heart to reach the lost, that nobody can sink, no nation can sink, where the grace of God can't reach them. And you would use us as your vessels to carry that message. So I pray for those, your loved ones today, who are struggling. I know the struggle is real. I confess that so much in this sermon today that I'm not there. But help us, God. Through our own unbelief, help us to know that you work all things together for our good and for your glory, if only we'll trust you and go in the direction that you want us to go. In Jesus' name.

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is speaking to somebody and he's saying, if I told you what I really need, would you still say yes? Ask the person next to you.

0: This is The Reality. Hello to you, welcome to The Reality, a half-hour talk show talking about the reality of real life as found through Jesus Christ. I'm Dudley Anderson, really good to be with you. I'd love to hear from you. If you've got a story to tell of the reality of Jesus in your life, drop me a note by email, dudley@surereality.net. I'd love to hear from you. Well, today on The Reality, we're going to be speaking to Andy DeMont. Andy spent 6 years in the British Army, seeing many years of combat with the British Royal Marines. He endured operational tours in Kosovo, Bosnia, Cyprus, Oman, Afghanistan, and Iraq. Later, Andy worked for an aid organization called MedAir International, imparting impartial, independent, and neutral humanitarian aid by the Christian faith to save lives and relieve human suffering around the world. Like so many operational soldiers, Andy suffered some PTSD after his tours of operation. He discovered how essential it is to turn your life over to Jesus for healing and the importance of talking it out.
1: It took me some years to recognize the symptoms within myself. When I came out of the military, I was drinking a lot. It was then that I met my now wife. We then went on to find Jesus together, and my life changed for the better. But I had this stigma that I didn't open up and talk about a lot of things. I felt like talking to normal, everyday people, civilians, my parents, my friends, they didn't understand. But actually, that was a tactic of the enemy, the devil, to want me to keep this grief inside me that would eat away at me.
0: So many of us harbor hurt and grief and trauma in our hearts, and these cause us to fail in life. Jesus is the answer to life's pains, yet talking about our grief is probably the greatest mechanism that he uses to heal us of our hurts. I spoke with Andy at his office via Skype for today's The Reality. Well, my pleasure today to speak to Andy DeMont on Skype for The Reality. Thank you for joining us, Andy. You've got an exciting life. You spent a number of years from 1997, until 2003 in the British Army. Incredible stuff. I'm going to be talking about some of your experiences there. But as always, I'd like to find out, how did you find Jesus as your Lord and Savior?
1: Well, first and foremost, I grew up in a Christian household. Both my parents went to Bible college and kind of was immersed in the church right away through until I was a mid-teenager. And then I decided to kind of walk away and kind of take my own chapter of life, I suppose, for a few years until I found my then-to-be girlfriend, now wife. And the Lord, through all of that time that I was away from him, was helping me to understand who he was and why I needed him back in my life. And it was through meeting my wife, who was then really interested, because she wasn't a Christian, as to what my parents said on a Sunday, and through me taking her to church to see what that was all about, that God was softening my heart back to him. And so through that, I came back to Jesus.
0: Yeah.
1: And I've been there ever since. So yeah, massive thank you to my wife and to God for leading me back to him.
0: Yeah, you know, the Bible calls the Holy Spirit our helper, and you used that word just now. You said God helped you back to him. I love that. How did he do that? Now, yes, you just explained, you know, you took your wife to the church, but did you hear specific words? Was there a conviction of the Holy Spirit? Did you experience a touch of God? How did God help you back to him?
1: Well, I think because, you know, the chase after a pretty lady, and she was really interesting to know who Jesus was, why my parents went to church, and through that interaction with going back to church myself, escorting her, God was working through all of that to recapture my heart for him. And I think a lot of my experiences in the military had hardened my resolve, my heart towards, I guess, the world, really. And there just wasn't a place for God in it. And so through that, it was softened. I then went to watch a testimony by a guy called Ian McCormack. He's an Australian guy. They call him the box jellyfish man.
0: Oh, yeah.
1: And it was his testimony that simultaneously led us, my wife and myself, to do an altar call. And we both gave our lives on the same night. And yeah, it's been a roller coaster ever since then.
0: Wow. And of course, coming in under the sound of God's word, there was a testimony. And of course, that's the sharing the story of a life touched and changed by God's word. So did you find yourself, you know, getting back into scripture? Did you begin to get this hunger for the Lord?
1: Initially, not at first. I mean, I guess I had this secular life that I was leading, and I was also going back to church. And I think for a period of probably 18 months, 2 years, I kind of sat on the fence thinking that I could live both lives.
0: Mm.
1: And it wasn't until my wife and I ended up going to India with an organization called Rally International that I was like, well, I'm going to take my Bible with me because that's the right thing to do. But it sat in the bottom of my rucksack, and it wasn't until the dark times and the difficult times of that expedition that I dug out my Bible and sat and read, basically because I had nothing else to do. There was no electricity. There was just me, the tent, and these young people that were relying on me to keep them safe. And I needed to turn to somebody for help and guidance through that experience, and that was Jesus. And that was really the catalyst, the major turning point in my life that brought me full circle off the fence back into Jesus' arms. And that has led on to so many new doors opening because I really needed to give him everything and make him everything in my life.
0: Yes. It's funny how God does that. You know, he takes us into situations. You know, I live by the scripture in Jeremiah 29. It says, I know the plans I have for you, says the Lord. The truth is, God knows the plans he has for us. Mm-hmm. We don't. I haven't a clue what God's plans are for me. And yet if I acknowledge him in all my ways, he directs me according to the plans he has for me.
1: Mm-hmm.
0: And he did that. He landed you up in that environment in India where you had nothing else to do except to turn to him. And that's God's plan. It's incredible. Mm-hmm. Tell us just quickly about that work in India. What did you do?
1: Yes, so Rally International is a youth charity. They take youth from all over the world, from all different backgrounds, and they go on to expeditions, not just in India, but in a variety of other countries. And they have project managers, project leads, who will then facilitate their time and experience whilst they're on that project. And they can be doing anything from biogas projects to digging elephant ditches. And they also do an expedition side of it, where they go on like a 200-kilometer trek, and that might include bike riding on foot, and they take all of their provisions for 5 days at a time, and they basically go off into the back end of nowhere. And it's down to the project managers, usually a doctor and then somebody that's got some experience with pitching tents. And you know, people with military backgrounds tend to be quite good at those particular things. And so, yeah, so that's the kind of work that we were doing in India.
0: Okay.
1: When that, obviously that then spearheaded us on to want to do more humanitarian work. And that's when we then started to look for organizations such as Care Fund, MedAir International, Save the Children, where we eventually went on to work for MedAir International.
0: Yep, we're going to talk about that in just a moment. Let's get to the army bit, Andy. Why did you join the army?
1: Very good question. I joined the army pretty much to save myself going to jail. I was leading as a young, I guess, adolescent, a late teenager, a young man, 16, 17 years old. And my life at that point was very much mixed up in drugs, in getting into trouble, stealing cars, just nothing better to do, if you're putting the phrase. But that is what my motivating factor was for joining the army. I needed to do something. I needed to channel all this energy that I had. And I said, yes, yeah, so I went and joined the British Army. I joined the Royal Logistics Corps in early 1997. And there was a lot of my training corporals and sergeants who were either commando trained or para trained or had been for special forces selection. And so I completed my basic training, went on to do my trade training, which I specialized in ammunition. And then I was given this golden opportunity to put down three places that I would like to get posted to. And so I had an opportunity to put down for the Royal Marines, and I got a successful application there. Wow. So then I find myself down in Limpston doing my All Arms Commando training, and then I got posted to Barnstable in North Devon, Commando Logistics Regiment. Yeah, would I encourage my own son to go into the military? Nah, probably not. just because I've got a different worldview now. Mm-hmm. But needless to say, it certainly made me into the character that I am today. At this particular point in my life, I actually wasn't walking with the Lord at that point. But when we had those times when we had to go to see the padre, we had to go to church services within the army, I loved them. You know, and I found, you know, that peaceful time that I knew of when I was at children's church, you know, growing up with my parents. But I felt like I knew better, and you know, walking with God at that point just wasn't, I just didn't need to, so I felt. Yeah. But every time I went on an operational tour, and I did a lot of them, my parents would always write Blueys, which is the British Internal Mail Service, and I would always get letters, and there'd always be a scripture in there as well. And I'd always gloss over it, whatever. Do you have to put that in there? But they did, and you know, what I didn't know for the 5 or 6 years that I was serving is that I had a huge prayer following that I wasn't aware of. And I would say that a lot of those prayers kept me safe in difficult times.
2: Praise God. God's always watching over his word. We're going to be talking about some of those operational tours in just a second. We're going to take a little break. Thank you for joining us, Andy. We'll be back after this.
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2: If you've just joined us, a very hearty hello to you. My name's Dudley Anderson. This is The Reality, a half-hour talk show talking to people from all walks of life whose lives have been impacted by the sure reality of Jesus Christ. I'm Dudley Anderson. Just to remind you, you can listen again to this radio program podcast at our website, surereality.net. Well, today on The Reality, we're speaking to Andy DeMont. Andy grew up in a Christian home, but sadly, like so many of us, he departed from his faith as a teenager. Later, however, after falling in love with a young lady who was seeking God, Andy was enticed back to church. He noticed his natural life did not tally up with the spiritual life of a Jesus follower. He realized that he couldn't live two lives any longer. After spending some time with an aid organization in India, Andy was challenged to surrender his life to Jesus Christ. However, before this, Andy joined the British Army and ended up a member of the prestigious British Royal Marines. Andy endured some grueling operational tours in Kosovo, Bosnia, Cyprus, Oman, Afghanistan, and Iraq. Army life was tough, but God was using it to shape Andy's life. Throughout his training, and indeed through these various combat tours, Andy's mom and dad and their church were covering him in prayer. Let's find out more as we speak with Andy DeMont today at his office via Skype. Well, it's really my pleasure today to speak to Andy DeMont on Skype for The Reality. Andy, you've had an exciting life in the British Army. You've had some tours, operational tours in Kosovo, Bosnia, Cyprus, in Oman, Afghanistan, and Iraq. Goodness me, what's it like out there in the field?
1: Well, I guess each of the countries that I've been to have all got a different feel about them. Certainly Kosovo in 99 for that war, which was a NATO-led intervention, was vastly different to the likes of Afghanistan and Iraq. Certainly my time on board many of the HMS ships and the Royal Fleet Auxiliary ships was quite a desolate time for me. I was often on board these ships with no function, no role, kind of left to my own devices, where I would peer across the Indian Ocean as we sailed, just wondering what my purpose was in life. So I did a lot of self-searching during those times. And I think on reflection back now, you know, God was working hard at my core, on my heart in all of those times. And, you know, as I said before, you know, I had a large prayer network behind me, supporting me through all of that. Did I know? But I look back and I can probably sense that there was a tangible presence of God's life, God's work on my life in those times.
2: Dangerous times, indeed.
1: Certainly, when we came to Afghanistan, that was a whole different level of warfare, if you like. Being stationed at Bagram Air Base from the very beginning, I was one of probably the first 300 or 400 British service personnel in Afghanistan in early 2001. Being surrounded by 20,000 Northern Alliance fighters that didn't want the British in Afghanistan was nerve-wracking, to say the least.
2: Goodness.
1: I actually have a picture on my windowsill here in the office of us sleeping under the fusel arches of the MiG fighter jets that the Russians left behind, surrounded by landmines and anti-personnel mines at the back end of Bagram Air Base where we were positioned. And then Iraq a year later in 2003. That was fraught with many dangers as we kind of toed and froed between various villages trying to get local support, getting tires fixed, getting vehicles fixed if necessary, and you know, our interpreters were killed as a result of working for us. So often, you know, you were about to set out and those interpreters didn't turn up for work that day. A lot of these things, you know, they sit with you, but you're not really registering at that moment in time what on earth's going on. You know, you're kind of just getting on with your job. Being shot at isn't fun.
2: Did you see any action? Were you actually out, in combat?
1: So we had a couple of close scrapes. I wouldn't say that we were shooting at people directly because of the nature of my role. I wasn't infantry. But we come into a few close scrapes where we had to call in helicopter support to get us out of some sticky situations which just happened around us. And for the most part, they weren't Iraqi army or anything like that. They were local militias that just, you know, were taking security into their own hands, if you like.
2: Yeah. Oh, as it was in that region, goodness me. Mm-hmm. So you said, you know, you lost some of the interpreters. Did you lose anybody that was close to you?
1: I did. In Afghanistan, at the end of my tour in Afghanistan, which this would have been 2002, my troop sergeant had recently just left. Our particular unit had gone to work for another spearhead unit, and he was fatally killed in a blue-on-blue, which is friendly fire, just down the road from where we were stationed. And actually, it happened as I was flying out of Afghanistan, and I didn't actually learn about it until I was back home in my front living room with my father, and he said, "Oh, have you heard of there's been a blue-on-blue fatality in Afghanistan?" I think he was actually the second or third British fatality in Afghanistan. I was asking my dad, "Oh, so who is it?" And then he said the name, and I just went white with what?
2: My goodness.
1: And that took quite a bit of processing because it was all over the news. It was all in, you know, the local, in all the national headlines. And I, you know, made some phone calls to back to base, and yeah, it was confirmed that he had been killed in a blue-on-blue. And yeah, that was really hard. And I actually work across the road from the National Memorial Arboretum in Staffordshire, and it's a 5-minute drive from my house, but it actually took me 20 years to go and visit his name on the wall for personnel killed in Afghanistan. I just couldn't bear to bring myself to go over and see it there. And I'm so glad that I did and put it behind me. So it's weird how these things affect you.
2: Dare I ask, I'm sure you have many friends who suffer with PTSD. Has it affected you in any way?
1: Do you know, it took me some years to recognize the symptoms within myself. And when I came out of the military, latter end of 2003, I was drinking a lot. I wouldn't say it was heavy, but I guess to my parents and a lot of my friends, I was drinking a lot. And this was just before I met my wife. And it led me on to then get a drink drive conviction, which wasn't deliberate, I might add, but needless to say, you know, over the limit is over the limit. And so I duly had my recompense for that. But again, that was the catalyst for me to make some wholesale changes to my life. It was then that I met my now wife, and then we then went on to find Jesus together, and my life changed for the better.
2: So finding Jesus did that deal with some of the trauma and the memories and you know.
1: Yeah, absolutely. Yeah. But I had this stigma that I didn't open up and talk about a lot of things because I wasn't around those friends and colleagues that I served with that understood. And I felt like talking to normal, everyday people, civilians, my parents, my friends, they didn't understand. And so why would I talk about these things? But actually, that was a tactic of the enemy, the devil, to want me to keep this grief inside me that would eat away at me. And it took some years for me to comprehend, understand, mature as a Christian, and realize that I needed to talk, that I needed to get this stuff off my chest.
2: Absolutely.
1: To whoever would listen. And I was really surprised at who actually genuinely did want to listen. So yeah, I kind of went through that, I guess, self-medication of talking about my experiences. And now I can openly talk about them without welling up, without getting emotional.
2: Wow.
1: Because it's dealt with, it's done, it's in the past. And, when I do struggle from time to time with some emotional grief from things in the past, I always turn to Jesus.
2: Amen, amen. Well, as a believer, certainly prayer, the scripture is so important in dealing with any trauma and mental illness. But as you rightly said, talk therapy, speaking it out, getting it off the chest is vital, isn't it?
1: It is, it is. Absolutely. And it's not just, you know, with stories of wars, etc. It's with anything in your walk of life.
2: Absolutely.
1: You know, the things that are getting you down, find somebody to talk to. I'm really passionate within my own church about the men's ministry and coming alongside guys that are struggling. And when I've got my own struggles, whether it's work related, whether it's my son related,
2: family,
1: it's finding somebody that you can then talk to in a confident manner, in a confidential manner, and have that support.
2: So important to talk about our difficulties and troubles in life, indeed, dealing with PTSD. Incredible stuff. Andy, I believe that you've been working with a ministry called MedAir International. Tell us a little bit about that.
1: Yeah, sure. So MedAir International are a humanitarian NGO. They work in around 12 different countries worldwide. And they focus on the core five principles of core humanitarian aid. My time with those guys was first and foremost in South Sudan, in East Africa, where I was out there doing the country logistics manager role with my wife present. And from there, we then moved to Afghanistan. I went out there as a deputy country director, and my wife went out as a project coordinator. And it was a roller coaster of security situations, complex humanitarian need. We could spend another half an hour just chatting about that alone.
2: That is phenomenal. Amazing. So, Andy, you've spent time in Afghanistan under combat with the British Army, but also working with an aid organization. What is it like? What is it like under the Taliban in Afghanistan?
1: Well, at the time when we were there, it was the Afghan government were in charge, and it wasn't actually the Taliban, although the Taliban were very present everywhere, but very much kind of under the radar, mingled in with society. And, you know, you have to be extremely cautious about any movements that you do, to make sure you're not being followed, that your whereabouts aren't communicated ahead of time. And we would use our local staff and their connections and contacts in various areas, along with working with the NGO security detail, and the UN and NATO, to understand what the threats were, where the threats were, and hopefully you could move around without too much hindrance. We dressed very locally. I grew a huge beard. I had a cracking suntan. I wore all local clothes. Unless I spoke, you wouldn't notice that I wasn't a local. And a lot of the international females, they would wear burqas. So again, unless they spoke, you wouldn't really tell from a distance that they were expats.
2: Mm-hmm. Did you have any encounters, personal encounters, with members of the Taliban?
1: Thankfully not, no. It's not to say that our local staff didn't, because it was often too dangerous for the expats to go into the deep field, because, you know, you could be stood right next to a Taliban and you wouldn't know, but they would know that you weren't a local. So it would be our local, our national staff that would go out into the field, into the deep field, and do that more dangerous work, if you like.
2: And Christian persecution has obviously intensified under the Taliban since the Allied forces have moved out of the region. But I believe that even under the Afghanistan government, there was much Christian persecution. Did you encounter any of that?
1: Yeah. So, I mean, albeit very subtle, you know, we had to be extremely careful about where we met for the underground church, meeting with other Christian NGOs that were operating in and around Kabul. So yeah, we had to really be careful about telephone calls, Skype communications, WhatsApps and stuff like that. Because, I mean, they wouldn't hesitate of either intercepting you on the way to a meeting, and there'd be a big shootout, or, you know, just blow it up. You know, and that's kind of how things went, really. So yeah, often, you know, we would be going to the meeting, often in somebody's house, in a large hotel, and then it'd be changed again. So before we've even got to the end destination, it's already been changed two or three times, and that was all in the pursuit of ensuring security for everybody that was attending.
4: Amazing. You know, the most important thing we can do, Andy, I'm sure you'll agree, is to pray. We need to pray for Christians in those countries, for their protection, that God will rest upon them, and that their lives will be secure and wrapped up in the grace of God. So we want to pray right now that the Lord will touch these NGOs and Christian ministries working in Afghanistan, Iraq, and that part of the world, that they would continue to do such good work, and the Lord will bless them and protect them in their work. Andy DeMont, thank you so much for joining us today on The Reality.
1: Thank you so much.
4: Well, it's been great talking to Andy DeMont today on The Reality. If you'd like to know more, please drop me an email, dudley@surereality.net. 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

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It's my privilege and pleasure to be here sharing with you from God's Word. It is a brand new day, and remember, His mercies are new every morning. Great, great, great is His faithfulness. As we continue to go through all different types of metamorphosis in our lives, with so many challenges and so many changes, I'm here to encourage women today, my sisters in the Lord. My theme today is, woman, arise, your season of silence is over. I came to speak life into the lives of my sisters in the Lord. It's time to shake yourself. You have been a silent partner long enough. It's time to arise. It's time to shake yourself. It's time to position yourself in the Lord. You are also a soldier in the army of the Lord. And it's time for you to understand that you too

begin to open your mouth again, there's a way that is right and there's a way that is wrong. And we know the way that is right. Woman, my sisters, arise. Your season of silence is over. My scripture today is taken from Genesis chapter 2, and it reads, "But for Adam, no suitable helper was found. So the Lord God caused the man to fall into a deep sleep. And while

nor bone of my bone, and flesh of my flesh. She shall be called woman, for she was taken out of man. She was taken out of where? She was taken out of man. What did the scripture say? This is not bone of my bones and flesh of my flesh. When a man destroy his own flesh, will he break his own bones? No. Sisters, it's time to arise. Even as we go in a bit to the theme, we see arise means to be awakened. Prepare for action. Season. Seasons mean the beginning of a period, a specific period. Change of seasons is a part of life. Silence is absent of any song, or any noise. It's stillness. And over means that's it. It's done with. End of the chapter. Again, I remind you, woman, arise. Your season of silence is over. Yes. You have learned to persevere through the corridors of time. You have learned to bear some pretty heavy burdens. You have had the trauma. You have had the abuse. You have had the neglect. You've been cast down. You've been rejected. But still, hey, you have persevered. You have kept the faith. My sisters, you have sat in church. They beat you down. They shut you up. But you have kept the faith. You have become doctor to all. You have become lawyer to all. You became mentor. You became friend. You even became the gardener. You became the prayer warrior. In other words, every single thing that is known to man, you have allowed metamorphosis to take place and you have become. But in the process of that, you have also embraced a season of silence because you have been beat down. They beat you down. They shut you up. They tell you that you ain't got no worth. They tell you that you ain't got no value. They tell you that, listen, because of my name is what gives you worth. My name is what gives you value. They tell you that, listen to me, as a woman, you are subservient. You are less than a man. My sisters, your season of silence is over. You have been refined in this season through the fires of affliction. Today, you will become an altar breaker. You will become a chain breaker. Because today is the day that you are going to break out of that season of silence. Because today is the day I release, as the Lord has placed inside of me, a fire into your soul, that you will begin to go through a metamorphosis. Your eyes are going to open. The scales are going to begin to drop from your eyes. Everything that boxed you in, you're no longer going to be boxed in. The trauma that you've gone through, I decree in the name of Jesus Christ, by the power of the Holy Ghost, healing has begun to take place. Today is a day of change. Our story today is taken from the book of John, and it speaks of the story of Mary Magdalene, and it begins to unfold the importance of this woman. You know, when you go in to the story of with Mary Magdalene, you realize that this was a woman that experienced deliverance. Hallelujah. She was bound with demonic entities. Being bound with demonic entities, it alters who you are. It alters your personality. And it makes you behave and operate as somebody completely different to the design that God has for your life. So in other words, you can become extremely suicidal. That is contrary to the plan of God for your life. You can become very depressed. That is contrary to the plan of God for your life, and all the other negativities that can alter your personality. But I'm here to tell you today that Mary Magdalene received deliverance from the pattern man, which is Jesus Christ, the Son of the living God. And she went through a metamorphosis that transformed her life. It's the same metamorphosis I'm talking about concerning my sisters that I'm speaking to today. I'm telling you that the season of silence is over. God had patterned out a specific time and a specific day for Mary's Magdalene deliverance. Hallelujah, somebody.
and that day came, and today is your day. The Bible says, hallelujah, that this Mary Magdalene, her transformation was so much that she is mentioned, hallelujah, in four books of the Bible, hallelujah.

was the first woman that was there, hallelujah, somebody, to go to the other men and alert them that this Jesus that said that he was going to rise from the dead, he has risen. The tomb is empty. Oh, glory be to God. Why am I talking about this Mary Magdalene so much? You see, God is raising up a brand of women that understand the power and the potential and the mission that is upon their lives, and fearlessly they are going to stand and declare the glories of the Lord. These women are going to move with the confidence and the freedom of the Holy Ghost. You see, Mary Magdalene did not care what people said about her concerning her past. All she knew was the fact that she was delivered, hallelujah, by Jesus Christ, the Son of the living God. And this is all that matters. The Bible says that she was so grateful, she became a kingdom financier, hallelujah. Nothing was too hard for Mary to do or to give to the kingdom. Today, I'm speaking to women, hallelujah, all over this nation, hallelujah, hallelujah, wherever this is heard. And I'm telling you today, my sisters, just like Mary Magdalene, your season of silence, your season of bondage, it is over, no longer with anybody, hallelujah, tell you that you're not good enough. Jesus Christ, he came, he died, he rose from the grave, and his blood validates you. His grace has wrapped itself around you, and that is more than enough. There's no one that can be compared, hallelujah, with that which Jesus Christ did for you.

0: your healing, hallelujah, for your comprehensive deliverance today in Jesus' name. So even as I share, I encourage you to embrace this season. Embrace this season of supernatural change, supernatural grace. Hallelujah. Embrace it. Hallelujah. Even as you go to God, I release the fire of God inside of you that will cause you to drop on your knees and say, God, here I am. I'm tired. I had enough. I'm ready to give all to you. I'm ready to make a turnaround in my life. Hallelujah. I've wasted my substance on things that are not beneficial for me. And God, I repent. I ask you to forgive me. I ask you to cleanse me. Everything in my life that does not represent, hallelujah, your will, God, take it away. Clean me. Do just as Mary Magdalene did. And today I assure you that today, woman, you will arise and your season of silence will be over. Blessings. Blessings.
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1: Day number 175, we believe. In 1 Kings chapter 12, verse 25 to 33, Jeroboam sets up golden calves to secure his kingdom, leading Israel into idolatry. 1 Kings chapter 13 shows God's judgment against this false worship, while chapter 14, verse 1 to 20, reveals the tragic consequences for Jeroboam's family. What begins as fear-driven compromise quickly becomes a legacy of sin that tears a nation away from God. In Acts chapter 16, verse 1 to 15, the contrast is striking. Paul and his companions follow the Holy Spirit's leading, even when it redirects their path, their plans. Their obedience opens doors for the gospel in new regions, culminating in Lydia's conversion and baptism. Where Jeroboam's choices bring ruin, Spirit-led faithfulness brings life and expansion. Psalm 78, verse 1 to 8, calls God's people to remember his works and teach the next generation, warning against stubbornness and unfaithfulness. We must believe that fear-driven choices lead to destruction, but Spirit-led obedience brings blessings. Today, ask the Spirit to guide your steps and make your life a testimony that points others to God. Our scripture readings for today is 1 Kings chapter 12, verse 25 to 33, chapter 13 and chapter 14, verse 1 to 20, Acts chapter 16, verse 1 to 15, and Psalm 78, verse 1 to 8. This is Bishop Bonaparte, praying that you have a blessed day.
2: We're going to make our proclamation, which is taken from the first epistle of John, chapter 3, verses 1, 2, and 3. Behold, what manner of love the Father has bestowed upon us, that we should be called children of God, and we are. Therefore, the world does not know us, because it did not know him. Beloved, now we are children of God. And it has not yet been revealed what we shall be. But we know that when he is revealed, we shall be like him, for we shall see him as he is. And everyone who has this hope in him purifies himself just as he is pure. Amen. You can take those with you, sweetheart. So tonight, I want to speak to you about knowing God as your Father. We've all got the language, starting with the Lord's Prayer, and it's all genuine, but do we have the experience? Or is it just religious words? In John 14, verse 6, a very familiar passage to evangelicals and others like that, Jesus says these words, I am the way, the truth, and the life. No one comes to the Father except through me. Now in that statement, there are two main elements, the way and the destination. What is the way? Jesus is the way.
3: Hallelujah.
2: What is the destination? A lot of Christians have never even considered that. Jesus says, no one comes to the Father except through me. Jesus is the way, but the Father is the destination. And I am aware through many years of experience and observation that multitudes of Christians are on the way, but they've never arrived at the destination. They have never come to know God personally as a Father. So they continue on the way, they live good lives, and they see a lot of blessings, but they've missed the real point of the coming of Jesus, which is to bring us to the Father. Now, I want to illustrate this from personal experience. I was rather dramatically saved in the middle of the night, in an army barrack room, in World War II, in the year 1941, in the dear sweet city or town of Scarborough in Yorkshire. I didn't know anything about doctrinal salvation, I just had the experience. But I discovered afterwards there were people who had the doctrine but didn't have the experience. So if I had to choose, I'd rather have the experience than the doctrine. But praise God, you can have both. But don't be content with the doctrine without the experience. And my life was dramatically and permanently revolutionized. And where are we now? We're in 1998, so that's how many years? 57 years. I have walked with the Lord. I have never been a backslider. Many times I have not been what I should be, but I have never turned my back on the Lord. And the Lord has blessed me and used me, and I have preached probably in about 50 nations. But in 1997, I have to be careful, 1996, I see I have my right hand with me here. I lose track of time. I've lived long enough that time has become, the past has become a sort of blur to me. I mean, it's just there. I had just celebrated my 50th year in full-time ministry. We'd had a glorious celebration in our ministry. And then Ruth and I were on holiday in Hawaii, in a little rented apartment, and we'd gone there to rest. And it's quite amazing how many times we go somewhere to rest and we don't rest. It's almost, we could almost say it's a foregone conclusion, we won't rest. And I ended up having surgery and so on, for all of which I bless God. But anyhow, there we were, prepared to rest. And each morning we sit up in bed, pray, and worship, and we also take communion together. And then this morning we had worshiped, we were praying, and I was sitting in the bed, and something very unexpected, very objective, very physical began to happen to me. I found a power that was moving in my feet, and then in my legs, and then up my body. But at the same time, I was aware of what was like a long arm stretched out from somewhere over my right ear, trying to press down a black skull cap on top of my head. And it was as if I was caught in a conflict between these two powers. And Ruth told me later that my whole body was affected by this struggle. She said, your color changed to purple. It was totally objective. It was not something subjective. And for a little while, I didn't know what was going to happen. And then the power that was working in me overpowered this arm that was trying to stretch out the black skull cap and force it on my head. And it was withdrawn, and something happened. And immediately, I knew God as my Father.
3: Wonderful.
2: It became totally natural for me to say, Father. Now, I want you to know, I had had the doctrinal knowledge for many years. In fact, I had even preached a series of three messages which are recorded on tape about knowing God as Father. I had all the theory. And it was true, it was correct. There was nothing incorrect or insincere. But what I didn't have was the experience. I had found the way, and I'd been on the way a long while, but I had not arrived at the destination. And tonight, I want to speak to you about the destination. Coming to know the Father. In a quite gentle but profound way, it has revolutioned my life. It's revolutionized my prayer life. I am from a British military background. Every male member of my family that I've ever known personally has been an officer in the British Army. So I'm a disciplined type of person. And I've had a very real and dramatic experience of conversion that I've never doubted. But this was totally new to me, to know God as Father. And I thank God for my parents and my grandparents. They were fine people. They had a sense of duty which hardly exists in people today. But as for knowing anybody as a father, that wasn't there. In my family, nobody hugged anybody. I remember when I was sent off at the age of 9 to a boarding school wearing my little bowler hat. I was embarrassed to kiss my mother in public. I don't think my father ever took me on his knees. There just wasn't that kind of relationship in our family. They were moral people, good people, dutiful people. But there was a whole dimension of love and intimacy and freedom which we never knew. Now, when I came into the baptism of the Holy Spirit, I experienced a lot of freedom and power. But I never had this breakthrough. And after that skull cap was removed, immediately I knew God as my Father. I have theories about the skull cap. I was born in India, and I have discovered in dealing with people in deliverance and other ways that your early years are often the most decisive in your total spiritual experience. And India, as I've said, is a nation of 3 million gods. And I think some of the gods of India followed me up through my life. In fact, I was sometimes aware of some dark force. I mean, I was saved, baptized in the Spirit, speaking in tongues, praying for people, seeing the sick heal, but there was always a sense somehow in the background, somewhere, there was something dark. And I believe it was that Indian god, and I believe I know the name of the god, but I'm not going to give the name because the Bible says don't use the names of foreign gods. Had followed me up through my life, through more than 55 years of Christian ministry. But its power and its presence had never been totally excluded. And I want to say to you, in my experience, which has been extensive, the things that happen early in our lives are sometimes the most decisive.
3: Yes.
2: And the hardest to deal with.
3: That's right.
2: Even things that happened to us before we were actually born, while we were still in our mother's womb. And it takes the Holy Spirit to uncover these things and show us how to deal with them. I'm not a psychologist, I'm not a psychiatrist, I'm just a preacher. But since that experience, there has been a profound, ongoing change in my spiritual experience. And I want to try to show you from Scripture how you can come into the same kind of relationship. I want to give you some scriptures. Now, I'm not going to base this on subjective personal experience. I'm going to base it strictly on scriptures. In Hebrews chapter 1, verses 1 and 2, the scripture says this: God, who at various times and in different ways spoke in time past in the fathers, to the fathers by the prophets, as in these last days spoken to us by His Son. Now, the word His is in italics. It means it's not there in the original text. Whom He has appointed heir of all things, through whom also He made the worlds, or the ages. The scripture is talking about two different ways in which God speaks. He speaks in the prophets, but in a different way, he speaks in a son. Not the son, a son. It's not a difference of person. It's a difference of ways. Andrew Murray translates that, spoken to us sonwise, S-O-N-W-I-S-E. A different kind of approach. The prophets could reveal so much, but when God wanted to reveal himself as Father, there was only one person in the universe who could do that, and it was the Son. And that's why the Son came, to complete and fulfill the message of the prophets, but also to bring a revelation that no prophet could ever bring. Yes. The revelation of the Father.
3: Hallelujah.
2: And then in John 17, we have the what's called the high priestly prayer of Jesus, where he's praying to the Father on behalf of his disciples who were with him there. And in part of this prayer, speaking to the Father, verse 6 of John 17, he says, I have manifested your name to the men whom you gave me out of the world. That's his disciples. Now, there are two things I want to comment on. First of all, what name had he manifested? Now, the Jewish people for about 14 centuries had been familiar with the name that we call Jehovah or Yahweh, the sacred name of God, which is never pronounced by the Jewish people, only written. They'd known that name. That was not something new to them. What was the name that Jesus manifested to his disciples? If you read the prayer, you'll find it's the name Father. And it occurs 6 times in that chapter. Jesus came to manifest the name of the Father. And the word manifest is important. He didn't just come to talk about it. He came to demonstrate it. How did he demonstrate the reality of the Father to his disciples? By living like a son of God. He was never frightened, never perplexed, never in despair. He never failed to know what to do, because the Father was always with him.
3: Yes,
2: they saw in the life of Jesus a different kind of life.
3: That's right.
2: They were familiar with the prophets. They were familiar with Moses. They're familiar with men who'd done tremendous signs and wonders and spoken mighty words. But here was a man who lived knowing that he had a Father in heaven.
3: Yes.
2: And Jesus, by his whole life, from beginning to end, manifested the name Father. That's why he came. That's why God sent him. Because only a son can reveal the Father. The prophets can speak about him, teach about him, but they cannot reveal him. They cannot manifest him. And then in Matthew 11 and verse 27,

0: to whom the Son wills to reveal him. So, no one knows the Son but the Father, and no one knows the Father but the Son, and the one to whom the Son wills to reveal the Father. So I want to tell you very clearly tonight, I cannot reveal the Father to you. Nor can any preacher do that. There is only one person who can reveal the Father. That is the Son. If you are to know the Father, it must be by the revelation of the Son. We are shut up to that. Otherwise, it's not there. Then Jesus continues, and I love these words, and they're familiar, famous to many people. Come to me, all you who labor and are heavy laden, and I will give you rest. Oh, those words in Greek are so vivid. All you who are carrying burdens, who are struggling, who find it hard going, who sometimes wonder if you'll ever make it through. Jesus has come to me, and I will give you rest. Take my yoke upon you and learn from me, for I am gentle and lowly in heart, and you will find rest for your souls. For my yoke is easy and my burden is light. What was his yoke and his burden? To do the Father's will. It was his relationship with the Father. And he said, if you're struggling, if you're perplexed, if you're anxious, if you're frustrated, if you're not satisfied with the way your life is going, come to me. And I can reveal the Father to you. And that will be a life-changing revelation. It'll give you a new sense of belonging. It'll bring you into true rest. How many of you, you don't need to put your hands up or anything like that, but I just want to ask you, how many of you are really enjoying rest? There's not much rest in our contemporary culture. You could look there for it in vain. So do you know what rest is? Do you know what it is to relax? There's only one place you can find rest.
1: Hallelujah.
0: In the bosom of the Father.
1: Bless the Lord.
0: Jesus will reveal him to you. I can't do it. I can tell you about it. I can pray for you. But only Jesus can do it. Now I want to speak briefly about four important results that come from knowing the Father. Number one, it gives you a sense of personal identity. You know who you really are. You see, all through the Bible, every person is identified by his father or her father. You read the genealogies, the father, the son of so-and-so, the son of so-and-so. What gives a person identity is knowing, is having a father. And even in our English language today, though much has changed, many people's surnames are the names of their father, like Williamson or Johnson or Thompson. All they're saying is the son of William, the son of John, the son of Thomas. And we have basically all around us an identity-less generation. A generation that has no sense of identity. They're sometimes called the X generation. What does X stand for? The unknown quantity. They don't know who they are. I believe myself, if we could transmit this to them, there would be a tremendous response.
1: Yes.
0: I believe there are millions of young people just milling around, lost, confused, perplexed, because they don't know the Father. I don't believe anything will really ever change them sufficiently until they come to know the Father. So, if you're here this evening and you don't really know who you are, you're a kind of faceless person, a rootless person. You're not planted anywhere. You don't have a real identity. You may have an identity that you put on. You can go to the mirror and put it on with makeup or in other ways, but it's not a genuine identity. It comes through the Father. Second thing you have when you know the Father is a home in heaven. From the day I was saved, I always believed that if I continued in the faith, faithful, I would end up in heaven. Heaven was my destination. But I never thought about heaven as my home until I came to know the Father. You see, what makes a home is a father.
1: Yes.
0: After I had this experience, I said to Ruth, Ruth, I don't care whether you put up a tombstone over me after I die or not, but if you do put up a tombstone, I just want you to put two words, gone home.
1: Hallelujah.
0: I think of a precious Hawaiian sister that we knew that was there at this time when we were in Hawaii. She'd served the Lord faithfully many years. And she was dying of cancer, and the fellowship she belonged to made sure that there was always a sister by her bed every hour of every day. And she'd said to people quite often, she said, you know, I've never seen an angel. I'd love to see an angel. And then, as she was about to die, she sat up in the bed, stretched out her hands, and said, I see them. I see the angels. And the next moment, she was gone. The angels come to take her home. How do you expect to go home? There was a beggar outside a rich man's door in the time of Jesus. He was called Lazarus. And he was there, sick, full of sores,

0: the street. It says of the rich man, he died, and being in hell, he lifted up his eyes. What a different destiny. I am persuaded that God really wants to send angels to his believing sons and daughters. Why should we go home lonely? Why shouldn't we have an escort? God has got enough angels. I think it's important the way a person dies. As a young preacher, I was so impressed by the journals of John Wesley. And one day it came, a report was brought to him that a certain Methodist sister whom he knew had died. And his comment was this: did she go in glory or only in peace? Which way are you going to go? Only in peace? Or do you think you're going to have a glorious entry into the Father's mansion? Carried there by an escort of angels. See, it makes a difference when you have God as your Father. You have a home. You're not astray. You're not a wanderer. You're on a pathway that's leading home. The third thing that comes through knowing the Father is total security. In John 10, verse 29, am I right? Ah, yes. Are not two sparrows sold for a copper coin, and not one of them falls to the ground apart from your Father's will? You know that it says two sparrows are sold for one copper coin. Five sparrows are sold for two. So if you buy five, you get one extra. You understand? It's not just four, it's five. There was so little value that you could get five for two copper coins, like two pennies. And Jesus said, not one of them falls to the ground without your Father.
1: That's Matthew.
0: That's right. I was in Matthew anyhow. I just didn't tell you. That's all. Jesus says, do not fear, therefore you are of more value than many sparrows. Every now and then you'll see a little boy or a little girl held in the Father's arms, lifted up, cheek pressed against the Father's lapel, and there may be chaos all around. Things may seem to be falling apart. But that little child is not the least bit disturbed, because he or she is in the Father's arms.
2: Yes, hallelujah.
0: And that's how God wants us to be.
2: Lord.
0: Safe in the Father's arms, no matter what storms rage, no matter what evil forces assail us. I'm in my Father's arms. I'm content to be a little child. I'm over 80. But I like to think of myself as still held in my Father's arms. John 10:29. You see, that's why I got to Matthew and John, because I was looking for... Never mind. Don't worry with the explanation. John 10:29, Jesus says this: my Father who has given them to me is greater than all, and no one is able to snatch them out of my Father's hand. So when you are in the Father's hand, there's nothing that can snatch you away.
2: Thank you, Jesus.
0: And we're living in times where it's pretty important to be in the Father's hand.
2: Yes.
0: And things are not going to get better in the world, believe me. They're going to get darker and fiercer. If time permits and we live, I'll probably bring a last message on that theme. But life isn't going to get easier. Life isn't going to get less dangerous. It's going to be more dangerous. And it's very, very important that you know you're in the Father's hand. Jesus said, my Father is greater than all. There's no one that can snatch you from the Father's hand. And finally,

0: Knowing the Father provides motivation for serving. I think this is often neglected. Jesus said about his own relationship with the Father in John 8:29, "And he who sent me is with me." That's the Father. "The Father has not left me alone, for I always do those things that please him." What was the motivation of Jesus' service? Was it success? Was it popularity? It was to please the Father. And I believe it's so important in the body of Christ that that motive is restored.
1: Yes, amen.
0: Because frankly, one of the main problems in the church today is competition between ministers and ministry. Do I have the biggest mailing list? Do the most people attend my meetings? Am I on the most television stations or whatever it may be? People think that success provides security. It doesn't. In fact, the more successful you are, the more insecure you are, because you might lose it. Somebody might have a bigger mailing list or draw a larger crowd or be on more television stations. And then where would your security be? Security comes out of your motive. My motive, Jesus says, is to please my Father. And I really have found in my life, since this experience came to me, it's changed my motivation. I was, as a child and a boy, very success-oriented. And it so happened I was very successful. I was always head of the class. I obtained a scholarship to Eton. From Eton, I obtained a scholarship to King's College, Cambridge. King's College, Cambridge, I became the senior student. And at a very early age, age 24, I was elected to a fellowship. So I know what success is. But success didn't give me security. Then I became, I mean, you have to understand, I was a hippie before my time. Before there were any hippies. And so I became a conscientious objector, which was pretty difficult, since my father was a colonel and my grandfather was a major general and my uncle was a brigadier. For me to be a conscientious objector was not in the family tradition. But I went before the tribunal, and the vice provost of Kings was the man conducting the tribunal. He said, "Are you willing to serve in a non-combatant unit?" I said, "Fine, as long as I don't have to kill people." So that's how I ended up in the Royal Army Medical Corps. And I have to say, it was really not the kind of career that suited me. But I got saved, you see.
1: Hallelujah.
0: As long as I was walking around in my fellow's gown, walking over the grass and drinking in the fellow's lounge, I didn't need God too much.
2: That's right.
0: But when all that was stripped away from me, and I became, by a freak of promotion, a local acting, unpaid lance corporal. People ask me sometimes, "What is a local acting, unpaid lance corporal?" And if you haven't been in the British Army, you can't see all those dashes, L dash, A dash, U dash, and so on. Well, I said to people, it's like being as near as you can to being a worm without being a worm. And that's when I got saved. And God radically, totally transformed me. Well, I have to tell you, the promotion comes with salvation. So I got promoted. Contrary to all army regulations, because I'd been a conscientious objector, I was promoted to be a corporal. I went on a certain course, and with my background, it really wasn't a problem to me to stand on parade ground and shout at people and tell them what to do. I mean, it was second nature. So I passed the course. And when I came back, I found on orders I was promoted to be a corporal. You see, salvation brings promotion. So the commanding officer, who was a doctor from Northern Ireland, Colonel Dan McVicker, sent for me to tell me about my promotion. I mean, if you haven't been in the British Army, there are things you cannot understand. And he said to me, "Good morning, Corporal Prince." I said, "Good morning, sir." He said, "How's the cooking going?" Well, that was a totally unexpected question. But when you've been in the Army a few months, you learn discretion. You don't commit yourself. So I gave him a non-committal answer. I said, "It seems about the same as usual," which in my judgment was awful. He said, "Didn't you know you're the corporal cook of this unit?" I said, "No, sir, no one ever told me." Well, he said, "We wanted to promote you and there was no vacancy for a corporal except for a cook, so we made you corporal cook." By the mercy of God, I never did any cooking. But you see, that was when I met the Lord. When I was as near to being a worm as you can be without being one. But I still had this drive for success. I was very much a success-oriented person. I didn't esteem success the way the world. I didn't expect to be promoted as an officer. But I expected to succeed in the ministry. And actually, God brought me to a place of almost total despair. I was a pastor. Some of you know I used to hold meetings at Speaker's Corner, Marble Arch, 3 weeks, 3 days every week. And we saw people saved. We saw people healed. We saw people baptized in the Holy Spirit when that was very, very rare. But I had this awful problem of depression. And there was this thing that said to me, "Others may succeed, but you can't." And so God brought me right down. And then he showed me this demon of a spirit of heaviness. And I called upon the Lord and I was delivered from
1: it. Hallelujah. Thank you, Lord.
0: But God had to let me come right down before he would lift me up. But even then, I was always, in a way, conscious of success. And in some ways, I became successful. But success doesn't bring security.
1: That's right.
0: In fact, the more successful you are, the more you're threatened by other people's success. And don't tell me that's not a problem in the body of Christ, because I know it is. This is my church. I'm the pastor. This is our movement. We're the biggest, etc. I'm not saying that critically. I'm just saying it's not the way to security. Security is very simple. It's knowing God as your Father and making it your aim to please him. See, there is no situation in which you cannot be motivated by that. You may be in a traffic jam, you may be late for an appointment, you may be stewing there in the road. You've clenched your fists and you're all tense. And then you say to yourself, "What am I doing here? I'm here to please my Father." Doesn't matter what the circumstances are, it's my reactions that matter.
1: Right.
0: Am I reacting in a way that's pleasing to my Father? Now, I haven't mastered that, but I'm a lot nearer to it than I was. I have this intense desire to please my Father, my Heavenly Father. And I wouldn't trade that for any other motivation that's in the body of Christ. And you see, where the ministers of Christ are motivated that way, there's no room for competition.
1: That's right.
0: If each of us is equally set on pleasing the Father, we'll never compete with one another. See, there's a secret here, and it comes through knowing the Father. Let me recapitulate briefly the four things that come through knowing the Father. Number one, personal identity. You know who you are because you know who your father is. You see, we have a fatherless generation around us. And they're never going to be satisfied until they have a father. And it's our privilege to tell them there is a father who loves them, who's waiting for them, who will not condemn them, who will not criticize them, who will not point out all their faults and failings. He's just waiting. And I have said to some people, I believe if we could get that across to this generation, many of them would run into their father's arms.
1: Yes.
0: That's what they're longing for. But the only way we can communicate it is the way Jesus communicated it to his disciples. It's not by preaching. That can play a part. But it's by living as sons and daughters of God. Living in security. Not carrying some heavy load, but trusting him whose burden is easy, whose burden is light and whose yoke is easy. And when people see like people like that, they become interested. What makes you different? Why don't you have furrows in your brow? Why aren't you taking sedatives? I know the Father. He cares for me.
1: Hallelujah.
0: He provides for me.
1: Hallelujah.
0: Why don't you have all the financial worries that so many other people have? My Father cares for me. He feeds the sparrows and he feeds me. Now that's not always easy, but it's the goal. It's the solution. Secondly, as I've said before, you have a home in heaven. I'm just looking forward to getting home. I've been a long while on the way. More than 55 years. And I've got many precious brothers and sisters who are there ahead of me. I've got my first wife. I'm looking forward to meeting them again. Death doesn't frighten me. I have to be careful that I don't become almost ambitious. I said that carefully because I don't believe my job is finished. And my aim is to finish his work. Jesus said, my food is to do the Father's will and to finish his work. God made that very real to me, John 4:34. And I went around telling people I've got a new diet. And they said, what is it? My food is to do the Father's will. Finish his work. So you have a home in heaven. I mean, heaven has become real to me. And there are some very sentimental songs that nobody sings today, but I rather like them. Sometimes I grow homesick for heaven, where all the redeemed of all ages. Sing glory around the white throne. It's corny, but I like it. I used to be very complicated, very intellectual, very profound. Now I'm very simple. I have a home in heaven.
1: Hallelujah.
0: I have a Father who loves me.
1: Hallelujah.
0: I have a Savior who's waiting for me. And I have wonderful brothers and sisters that are there ahead of me. I think I mentioned one night about Ali, the Sudanese Muslim whom I led to the Lord. I trust by the grace of God he'll be there. And he'll say, thank you. I'm here because of you. Would there be anybody in heaven who'd say that to you? I thank you. I'm here because of you. It's a very meaningful consideration. The third result I spoke about is total security. I think we've dealt with that pretty thoroughly. You're in the Father's arms. You're held in the Father's hand. And no one can snatch you out of the Father's hand. There's no power in the universe that can do that. Jesus said, my Father is greater than all. We have the greatest father, the most wonderful father, a God who's a God above all gods, in whose hands are all the corners of the universe, who created the angels and the stars and is worshipped by millions and millions of glorious beings in heaven. And he's waiting for little things like you and me to turn up. Isn't that marvelous? And then, as I've said, and this has made a great difference in my life, it's provided me with motivation for service. I'm not out to build the biggest or be the greatest. I'm out to please my Father.
1: Yes, Lord.
0: There are lots of situations where there's not much you can do. You may be sitting in the doctor's waiting room and you're late and he's keeping you waiting and the magazines are pretty boring. And what are you going to do? Please my Father.
1: Yeah.
0: By my attitude, by my meditation, there's never a situation in which that motivation does not apply, if we can cultivate it. So now, Julian, will you come back again? Where are you? With your wonderful team, I'm going to ask them to play, to sing. What is the song? Father Me. Now, I have told you clearly and plainly, I cannot reveal the Father to you. The only one who can do that is Jesus. But if you seek him sincerely and humbly on the basis of his word, I believe in his own way and time, he will reveal the Father to you. And I want to give you an opportunity tonight. As we are led in the singing of this beautiful psalm by Graham Kendrick. How many of you thank God for Graham Kendrick? I do. I think he's produced some of the great hymns of the English language. Meekness and Majesty, in my opinion, is one of the great hymns of the English language. So not all the great people are in the past. Some are still alive today. And others are still to come on the stage. Now, while we're singing this, at this point, I'm dependent on others. I think I'm going to ask Yenka if he'll come up and stand with me. And my wife, would you come up, Sumidhan? Give me a little strength and encouragement.
2: Thank you.
0: And if you responding to what I've been saying, as they sing, and they may sing it, you know, 10 times. Who says there's a law you only to sing a song twice? I'm not saying how many times we'll sing, I'm not saying what'll happen, because I don't know. But if you have that longing that's been stirred in your heart to know God as your Father, when we're singing, why don't you rise out of your seat, come forward, and I would suggest if you can find a place to kneel, you kneel.
2: Jesus.
0: And then you just tell the Father, Father, I want to know you. I thank you for Jesus. He's my Savior. He's changed my life. I know I belong to you, but Father, I want to know you. I'm on the way, but I want to come to the destination. And I guarantee you nothing. I don't know what will happen. But I have a sense that God is here tonight.
2: Yes.
0: And that there is a hunger in many hearts.
1: Yes, amen.
0: Blessed are those who hunger and thirst for righteousness, for they shall be filled. If you are hungry and thirsty here tonight, you will be filled.
2: Thank you, Jesus.
0: So when they begin to sing, I think Ruth and I are going to step down. Yenka, you can stay here with me.
3: Yes, sir.
0: Musicians, and we play it by ear after that. But I invite you, if you're hungry and thirsty for the knowledge of the Father, that as they begin to sing, you'll stand to your feet, and if you feel so led, move out and begin to cry out to God and worship Him.

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1: Grenada's voice of hope.

In the news today, a tropical wave that began affecting Grenada on Tuesday continues to affect weather conditions across the island today. According to the Meteorological Services at the Morris Bishop International Airport, the system has been bringing increased cloudiness and occasional showers as it moves westward throughout the region. Forecasters say another tropical wave located further east in the Atlantic is also being monitored. However, no tropical cyclone development is expected over the next 48 hours. Residents are encouraged to stay updated with official weather advisories as conditions continue to evolve. Cuban Foreign Minister Bruno Rodriguez affirms the U.S. government continues to take measures aimed at tightening the blockade on the Cuban economy, despite his country's ability to withstand and confront the economic pressures and sanctions imposed upon it. In a post on Twitter, monitored by Yemeni news agency, Rodriguez added, "Cuba has proven itself stronger, more capable, and effective than Washington anticipated in confronting the brutal aggression and collective punishment imposed on the Cuban people and the living conditions." The Cuban foreign minister criticized U.S. policy towards his country, considering the measures advocated by the U.S. Secretary of State to be a crime committed from a position of influence wielded by the U.S. states as the world's leading power. These statements come as Washington has long sought to overthrow or weaken the Cuban government.

0: while Havana asserts that Trump is seeking to seize the country, its resources and property, and strangle the island's economy amidst its and fuel shortages. Mexican President Claudia Sheinbaum says her government is working to resume oil shipments to Cuba, a move that could provide relief to the island as it faces ongoing fuel shortages and power outages. Sheinbaum said Mexico plans to use private commercial companies rather than state-owned to transport fuel to Cuba. Mexico became one of Cuba's main fuel suppliers after Venezuela oil shipments were disrupted earlier this year. However, deliveries were later suspended following warnings from the U.S. that tariffs could be imposed on countries supplying oil to the island. Cuba has been grappling with severe electricity shortages, water supply disruptions, reduced working hours, and other economic challenges linked to the lack of fuel. Sheinbaum has pledged Mexico would continue providing humanitarian assistance to Cuba. Internationally, at least 40 people have drowned in France since last Thursday as a severe heat wave grips parts of Europe. French President Sébastien Lecornu confirmed the deaths, while authorities warned residents against swimming in unsupervised areas as soaring temperatures drive more people to rivers, lakes, and beaches. France recorded its hottest day on record on Tuesday, with average temperatures reaching nearly 30 degrees Celsius. More than half the country remains under red heat alerts. Spain is also experiencing extreme conditions, and temperatures expected to exceed 40 degrees Celsius in some regions. Authorities there have issued red alerts in several areas as the heat wave continues. Scientists say heat waves are becoming more frequent and intense across Europe due to climate change. And finally, British Prime Minister Sir Keir Starmer has met with Andy Burnham as preparations begin for a possible transition of power following Starmer's announcement that he will step down. The hour-long meeting comes days after Burnham won the Makerfield by election and emerges the only declared candidate in the Labour Party leadership race. Starmer has also unauthorized access talks between civil servants and prospective leadership candidates to help prepare them for government responsibilities. The discussions are expected to focus on key policy priorities, government operations, and security matters. If Burnham remains unchallenged when nominations close on July 16th, he could become Britain's next Prime Minister as early as July 17th. Starmer says he wants to ensure a smooth transition and has agreed to delay major policy and spending decisions until a new leader is in place. And that's it for news today. I am Eugenia Peters.
1: This is John Jenkins for Teaching Missions International. Welcome to our broadcast of Dave's Devotion for Today. In today's devotion, I always pray with joy. Dave reminds us that a love for the gospel changes the way we think and remember difficult trials. And now, Dave's Devotion. Have you ever lived through something awful and then you keep thinking about it? Does it affect the way you think about people? Maybe you still hold a grudge against someone because of it. Let's face it, bad things happen. They can color our past, but we don't have to let them direct our future. Holding on to the past isn't just unhelpful, it's also unbiblical. In order for you and me to move forward in the power and the freshness of the presence of God, we've got to let go of the past. Today, let's consider the opening lines to a letter that Paul wrote to the congregation in a place called Philippi. I thank my God every time I remember you. In all my prayers for all of you, I always pray with joy because of your partnership in the gospel from the first day until now. Philippians 1:3-5. This passage is the introduction of Paul's letter to the Philippians, and it's thought-provoking. Let's recall a few details from Paul's attempt to plant a church in Philippi. When he and Silas arrived, they didn't receive a warm welcome, made a few converts, but soon afterwards were mobbed, beaten, chained, imprisoned, and while in prison, went through an earthquake. Yet in today's passage, Paul writes that he thanks God every time he remembers the Philippians. How did he do that? He chose to set aside the memories of those bad things and remembered the good things. Paul and Silas experienced miraculous works of God, many conversions, including the jailer and his family, and planted a house church as he continued to spread the message of Jesus in other places. Holding on to the past doesn't help anyone. It steals the joy of experiencing God in new and powerful ways. Today, have you been holding on to some old wounds from a bad experience in the past? Let me encourage you to become intentional today and put that old thing aside. You can experience freedom from the pain if you are willing to let it go. Then you can start fresh today in the power and presence of God. And that is very good news. Thanks for listening. For full transcripts and replays of all devotions, visit teachmi.com/Dave. 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
2: Children love to snack, so why not feed them nutritious snacks? There is no rule that says snacks should be filled with sugar, salt, or fat. As a parent or guardian, you can encourage your children to eat healthy by feeding them healthy meals and age-appropriate snacks that will provide them with optimal nutrition. 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For variation, snacks could be single food groups or a combination of two or more food groups. Some examples: baked sweet potato fries with fish fingers or pumpkin dip, hard-boiled eggs, mocked chicken drumsticks with cornmeal bread, vegetable pizza using cassava or breadfruit flour as the crust. The good thing about making homemade snacks for your children is that you choose the ingredients used. Remember to limit sugar, salt, and saturated fats. 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Until next time, the Grenada Food and Nutrition Council reminds you to eat, look, and feel well in 2022. I am Lishelle Murray. 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

0: 175, we believe. In 1 Kings chapter 12, verse 25 to 33, Jeroboam sets up golden calves to secure his kingdom, leading Israel into idolatry. 1 Kings chapter 13 shows God's judgment against this false worship, while chapter 14, verse 1 to 20, reveals the tragic consequences for Jeroboam's family. What begins as fear-driven compromise quickly becomes a legacy of sin that tears a nation away from God. In Acts chapter 16, verse 1 to 15, the contrast is striking. Paul and his companions follow the Holy Spirit's leading, even when it redirects their path, their plans. Their obedience opens doors for the gospel in new regions, culminating in Lydia's conversion and baptism. Where Jeroboam's choices bring ruin, Spirit-led faithfulness brings life and expansion. Psalm 78, verse 1 to 8, calls God's people to remember his works and teach the next generation, warning against stubbornness and unfaithfulness. We must believe that fear-driven choices lead to destruction, but Spirit-led obedience brings blessings. Today, ask the Spirit to guide your steps and make your life a testimony that points others to God. Our scripture readings for today is 1 Kings chapter 12, verse 25 to 33, chapter 13, and chapter 14, verse 1 to 20, Acts chapter 16, verse 1 to 15, and Psalm 78, verse 1 to 8. This is Bishop Bonaparte, praying that you have a blessed day.
1: Most of his kids, I'm working on a few of them. I told him, I know I'm not there yet. Pray for me. It's a couple of them, you know, that I'm challenged by. But the church people are fascinating. I incidentally just did this movie that's coming out on screen in October. It's a great movie. You need to check it out. I was at the movie set for the first time. I told him, I said, if you ever need any extras for any movies, go to church. With no training, with no preparation or anything, church people, it comes the moment you get up off the altar. Something just comes over you and you just know how to act. You know how to act. You can be having an argument with your spouse and walk into one and say, oh, praise the Lord. Oh, God bless you. Thank the Lord. Yes, we've been interceding for you. Jim and I are just believing God. Oh, aren't we, Jim? And you haven't spoke to Jim for 3 days. I mean, church folks are some of the phoniest people I've ever met in my life. They are absolutely phony. They can be miserable and unhappy and sad. How you doing? I'm blessed in the Lord. Thank God. And you? I'm standing in Psalms 107. Yes, I am. Praise God. Have you ever been in one of those after-hours fellowships with the preachers and you were scared to leave the room because whoever left the room first was going to get talked about? It's a dangerous thing. But it's much like being on the ark with Noah's animals.

spiritual you are, you still got five senses. One of them senses would say, drown me. I just would rather be dead, you know? I'd rather be dead. However, in spite of all of the stink on the ark, I would rather be on the ark with all them crazy animals than to be out there in the world and drown with the rest of the world. Anybody feel like that? Tonight, I want to ask you for something that is very difficult for church people to do. Very difficult. I want you to just reach up by faith. Just reach up and do this for me. Just go straight down, just like that. And as you do that, I want you to pull your mask off. Your church face, your image, your reputation. Take all of it off and put it in your pocket. Because you're not going to need it tonight. Tonight, we're going to be real. We're going to have a real conversation, you and I, and God is going to be glorified, and hell is going to be horrified. And I'm going to talk to some brothers in here, and I'm going to let some sisters over here, and we're going to get some deep healing in here, some deep restoration, and we're going to deal with some truth, okay? Not just ideals. We're going to deal with some realities. The Bible is great for giving you the ideals. Working with people teaches you realities. And there's a vast gulf between ideals and realities. The Bible teaches us what we should be. Dealing with people teaches you what they are. And take my word for it, there's a great deal of difference between where people are and where they should be. And the difference in between becomes image and reputation management and how we present ourselves, because we don't want anybody to know that we're not always on top of everything all the time. That we don't always have all the answers and that we're not always Superman. But today, since there's nobody here but just me and you, we're just going to be real. Just like, not like I'm preaching. I'm not interested in preaching. You got great preaching, great teaching, all that. You don't need that. Just imagine we're just sitting down at the restaurant, just me and you, eating some hot wings and some potato salad. Not potato salad, tater salad. Oh, don't act like you don't know about tater salad. I know you got your degree and everything, but your mama still say tater salad. Mm-hmm. Don't make me go to your family reunion and bring some of your cousins out and stuff, because you sit up here all cute and act like you don't know how to act. You might just come on down. I will call your kin folks up here right now. All right, so we're going to chill out. Let's start with prayer. Father, we thank you. Pray with me. Father, we thank you for what you're about to do in this place tonight. I pray that the word would be made flesh tonight. I pray that people would be blessed, that they'd be ministered to, that they would receive whatever they need from God tonight. Use me as a conduit to speak only those things that would give life to this place tonight. I thank you for this great man of God and the work that he's doing here and all that stand and undergird him. Now, bless us now as we share. Thank you for the fellowship of all the things that came from everywhere, partners and friends that are here tonight. Have your way in this place, Lord. In Jesus' name we pray. Somebody shout amen. Glory to God. Give him a clap offering once more, would you? I'm going to have some water if you don't mind. This is a great benefit of being a preacher. Thank you. You get to drink water in church. If I had, you know. The good thing about Jesus is more at the fountain. That's good. Thank you. Glory. I was having dinner with a dean of a very prominent university. We were talking about really trying to partner with the university to impact the kids in the inner city where I serve. And we were dealing with the possibility of us underwriting through some grants and different things, making it possible for children to achieve their dreams who normally would not have those opportunities. It was a great conversation. A business meeting, a very powerful business meeting, obviously a very intellectual, a gentleman, very educated, very conservative. I guesstimate that he might have been 50, maybe 50. And I have this weird habit, I don't know, I think it's my ministry. I tell people I have two people living inside of me. One of them is Mother Teresa and the other one is Bill Gates. And they argue all the time, because the Mother Teresa in me wants to feed the world and clothe the naked and give sight to the blind. And the Bill Gates in me says, you got to have some money to be able to do that, you know. And I need both of them in my head, because if you don't fund Mother Teresa, you know, you it's a rough deal. You got to have both of them going. So Bill Gates was talking to him. That's this
side of the head over here. That's Bill. Right in the middle of that, Mother Teresa, which is my ministry side, just asked him a left field question, just real weird question. Had nothing to do with the business meeting. I said, "Are you happy?" And I guess it was such a left hook, because he never saw Mother coming. He was talking to Bill, you know, and Mother just reached over and said, "Are you happy?" And to my surprise, tears leaped out of his eyes. And he said, "No." He said, "I haven't been for a long time, but nobody asks you stuff like that." And suddenly I recognized, in the span of one simple question, three little words, I had ripped the veil from before his face and brought him to a place of nudity that makes most men extremely uncomfortable. Because we like to be in charge. And we like to be in control. And especially our emotions. For God's sake, don't let my emotions flip out. I mean, that's why I had trouble getting with you tongue talkers anyway. Because y'all were too out there for me. And when I started asking God for the baptism of the Holy Spirit, I said, "Give it to me at home. In case I act like them, I don't want nobody to see me acting like that." I mean, let my put my masculinity in jeopardy to run down the court like that. I said, you know, if I'm going to do that, I'm going to do that in my bedroom. And when I come out, I'm going to, because we have to be in control. But what do you do when life spins recklessly out of control and all you can do is hold on to the perception that you've got it together and you dare not admit to anybody, and certainly not to your wife, that things are out of control for you? And especially when there are things that you cannot describe or explain. Because if you admit that you're having problems with things that you can't describe or explain, you're going to start sounding like her. God forbid that you sound like her. Because you know how she is. "What are you crying about?" "I don't know." "Why are you feeling?" "I don't know. I feel this way. Just stop asking me. I just want to know." I mean, we are rational. We are men. We are rational. We are thinkers. Give us concrete facts and we can deal with stability. Don't give me all of this emotional crap. I need some stuff I can sink my teeth into. Well, what happens when rationale doesn't resolve? What do you do when you can't work it out on paper and you can't solve it with your cell phone? What do you do when you can't solve it with your arm and your might and your machoism and your strength or your degrees or your intellect or your perception, whatever it is that makes you Superman? What do you do when the S on your shirt has faded and you feel like if another person asked me to be there for them one more time, if I have to move another in-law or move a couch or a chair or run down to the church or be there for the wife or show up for the kids or do one more thing, what do you do? Does Calgon take men away too? Can a brother get tired? Journey and you can't tell anybody you're tired because what would they think of you if they found out you were tired? God forbid that you got tired. You're the hero. You're the one that everybody in the family looks to. Some of you, I'm not just talking about wife and kids. I'm talking about siblings. I'm talking about parents. I'm talking about in-laws. You are the one that they all go to for everything. Some of them think you're the bank, savings and loans institutions. Other of them think you're the person that moves everything. You move everything. Mama needs to be moved, Fred. What, do I look like a company? Tell Mama to go get in the phone book. And we're afraid to ever let anybody
anybody down. And so the gentleman I was talking to burst into tears because people don't ask men, are they happy? Nobody asks you that. Are you happy? They assume you're happy. And you don't say anything. Now, the word happy, I know we can be real deep, and I know I'm in a Christian environment. I'm not supposed to preach about happiness. I'm supposed to preach about joy. I understand that. I know that happiness comes from the Latin.

your faith as a narcotic. To get you high, so high that it numbs the pain of having a miserable life. Oh, y'all don't want to talk to me tonight. And so you went from being a drug addict or a liquor or an alcoholic or a sex addict to now you're a church addict. Now you go to church for people to get you high. And whoever gets you highest, that's the man of God. Oh God, I'm going where I get some power. No, you go where you can get high. Or get excited, or get fired up, or get institutionalized. Over at our church, we do it like this. And the whole church, they all act like mannequins. Everybody wears the same thing. Everybody talks the same thing. All the women get their hair done alike. Because God forbid that you don't fit in. What would happen if you were to be an individual? God forbid that you don't use the vernacular of at least the first 10 rows at the front of the church. Don't you wear nothing stupid up in here. And we got all of these layers of stuff taped over top of us. And then when something happens that hits you in your gut, like your child is killed in a car wreck, and your 16-year-old son's head goes through a windshield like a young man's did in Dallas, and his head was stuck to a phone pole. All of a sudden, everything in you begins to shake, and you're trying to hold on to all of that stuff, and none of that will hold you. Because all of that is man-made dogma, institutions by fleshly counselors who have advised you to their own demise and your destruction. So indulge me tonight in my folly as I strip away from you the years of caked-on religiosity to ask you that first question that God ever asked any man.

driving the tears and he won't stop crying.

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1: Most women don't have the
0: listening, Oprah, most women, everything they think about women, about men, they learn from other women. Other women say, girl, you know how men are. Your mama tell you, well, you know what a girl's got to do. What a girl. Most of the counsel women have gotten about men have been from other women. Half of our women have never been raised in the house with a father that stayed. They don't have a clue that we speak a different language. And then we get to the church. Oh, bless God. And the pastor and his wife comes out and he said, this is my best friend in all the world. And you look over across the church and he said, in most cases, it's really not true. Because 90% of the men that are married in this room, I don't care how much you tell me she is your best friend, I bet you don't tell her everything. Don't you look at me funny, I dare you. I bet you don't tell her everything. You know you don't tell her everything because you know what will happen if you do. You know what, women? If you knew what we were thinking when you went up in the middle of the night saying, what you thinking about? In the book, I tell you why we say nothing. Come on, guys. You got to come out the closet tonight because I'm coming for you tonight. I'm coming for you tonight. I'm coming for you tonight. We say nothing because...

husband, does safely trust in her, then it has no need of spoil. But when a man talks about trusting one, you don't mean what you mean. When a woman talks about trust, she's talking about infidelity. Because she don't want to know, she don't want to know, do you pay your taxes? She don't want to know your credit report. She don't want to know if you are a murderer or a rapist or a serial.

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Some of them don't know how to get it, don't know how to accept it, but they need it. And sisters, you need a friend other than us. If you're having one of those days that you need Midol and Midol is not working for you, I don't need you to tell me that. I mean, I'm cool. I don't really need to study bras and find out which one needs to be worn up under what kind of dress and which one lifts and separates and this one doesn't. This is strapless. I don't need to know that. Surprise me. Shock me. Let me feel for it and find out it ain't got no straps. I don't want to buy it. You need a friend other than me so I can breathe, so I can miss you, so that we can still have mystique like we used to. Oh, see, people don't like it when you talk real. Surprise me. Like you did when we were dating, surprise me. When I didn't know what you was gonna wear, surprise me. Say something out of character. Women need friends because women talk in details. Men want bottom line, I want the point. Did you pick up the chicken noodle soup? Go pick up the chicken noodle soup, and I got on 75. It was so much traffic, I had to turn around and get on 33. It was backed up for hours. I like to never get there. And when I got there, they didn't have them on sale. I said, I refuse. The devil is a lie. I'm not gonna buy no chicken noodle soup at this kind of price. I had

operates in circles. The male brain operates in straight lines. Women get to truth by going around in circles. They think out loud. They process. When a woman has something on her mind, the cardinal thing she always wants to say to you is, we need to talk. I think, no. I would rather have my lip pulled over top of my head and stapled to the back of my neck. Come on, fellas, am I right? We need to talk strikes terror in the hearts of men, because we don't want to circle around the runway for the next 3.5 hours as you circle around all of these events, and then you finally land on something that leads to an argument. See, it's not that we don't think, it's that we don't think out loud. So because we don't respond with communication, you think we're not interested. And you say, you're not listening at me. How can I not hear you?

0: express them differently. Let me tell you what men do. We hear what you say. We don't want to talk about it. 3 days, 4 days, 5 days later, he'll come back to say, you know, when you were talking to me the other day about so and so, so. You know why? We go in our cave to process. We process in silence, and then we come back and tell you what we thought about it later. If you want a quick answer, you got to start a week early. See, my brothers and sisters, we're in a real dilemma because women have been trained for relationships. I've got three sons and two daughters, okay? Three sons and two daughters. It's a great experience being a parent. I get to watch life all over again. And women have been trained. My daughters grew up from the earliest of their existence getting ready to get married. Barbie and Ken. Practicing. Dressing for the wedding. When they started reading romance novels. Shut up in the room for hours. I thought they were dead. Are you alive in there reading? And Jim held her in his arms, the wind sweeping through her hair. She could feel the warm heat from his body, and his heart was pumping love, and she imagined that the rhythm was only an expression of the depth of his attraction toward her. She laid her head on his shoulders and sighed in exultation because she had finally found the love of her dreams.
1: Men don't read stuff like that.

by the time you get ready to get married, 23, 24, 25, 26, 27, 28, 29, 30, you are a veteran girl. You know all about it. You know what Chantilly lace is. You already know who's going to be your maid of honor. You have been planning. You said, girl, whenever I get married, you know I'm going to call you. You're going to be the one, girl. And you call ding dong. This is it, baby. He popped the question tonight. You already got the whole plan together. You know what your colors are going to be. Everything. You already picked. Dum Dum don't have a clue. He hadn't had on a tux since he was a two-year-old in the Easter play. And here he comes looking like he can't breathe, walking up the thing in a tux. And I got to stand up in front of you. Do you take this woman to be your lawfully wedded husband, wife, to have and to hold for richer, for poor, and sickness, for health, for better, for worse, and death, deeper? Do you? He done to say, I do. He don't know what he did. He doesn't know what he did. He doesn't know what he did. Know what we were doing when 72% of African American men grew up in homes that had no fathers. So now I'm a husband. What is a husband? What is a husband? How do I play this role with no script? No script, no lines, no rehearsal. Boom! Lights, action, camera, click, you're on. Here he comes. I'm the head of this house. He learns enough scriptures to be dangerous. The Bible said submit. And we're off to the races. If it were not hard enough to be a man, now he has to be a man of God. This is what we're thinking about. How are we going to pull this off for 20, 30, 40 years with no script? What do we do when the honeymoon is over and the pressure increases and you lost your job and stress mounts and the sickness comes? How do I play this role? No script, no lines. Because either there was no father in the house, or the father was silent and indifferent. He didn't tell us. He didn't tell us. What is a husband? What is a husband? What do we do when you go into menopause? What is this going on with her now? Is she dying or what? Sweat is popping out on her head. She looks like she's having a seizure. Her head is spinning around like the exorcist. This girl has demons. Where is the woman I married? What is wrong with her? Oh, I know y'all can't act like you understand what I'm talking about, but just let me take all the risk. I spent a year and a half before God trying to put some order into the relationships that confront us, for which we have no script. And we find ourselves in a grave situation because we're playing a role. We are losing men. There is a reason, my brothers and sisters, and I purposely have not opened my Bible, because I want to get down into some deep things about life. There is a reason that we die 10 to 15 years earlier than you. You can almost count on being a widow, because the pressure of being a man is so unbelievable that most males give up on even trying to be a man. They die to get out of it. They have heart attacks to get out of it 10 to 15 years earlier, when you get to fixing stuff and cutting grass and moving furniture and being everybody's hero and being Houdini. You die to get out of it. Those that don't die end up sitting in the corner. Have you ever gone to the family reunions? And if you are lucky enough to have any old men left, can you see them sitting over in the corner with the glassy eyes? Slobbers running down his chin. All the women are in the kitchen laughing and talking, still moving around. I mean, they big. They didn't got heavy. They

he's eating anymore, or he's dead. That's real funny till he gets about 40. See, that's just a real big joke till his hair starts turning white and he starts realizing that he's next. And the thermometer breaks and he starts boiling and you can't hear it. And I guarantee you, I bet everything I own that there is a man boiling to death in this room right now, even while we're giggling and laughing.

Curse.

working double jobs, triple jobs.

for me, I'm dead then. Because men do everything for response. If there is no response, there's no encouragement. If there's no encouragement, there's no enthusiasm. And a woman who's lost her ability to respond, she kills him with the cyanide of her mood swings. Oh, y'all don't want to talk to me tonight. Let me just preach something and hoop a little bit. Let me tell you something. There are men in this room, all over this room, dying.

emotional. Because you've taught me that real faith means that I cannot have emotions, which is not true.

acts, no ministries, no, no strong brotherhoods, no fellowships, no, no successful man's made living, because everything's controlled by consumer demand. Do you know how much more money is put into breast cancer than prostate? Because when a woman has a problem, the whole nation moves around it, because you're voters and you're consumers. So let thousands of men die of prostate cancer and you only hear a smidgen about it. Take it like a man. Take it like a man. If it was a woman's problem, it would be huge. So you take it. Take it like a man. And raise no punk. Take it like a man. What do you do when you can't take it? Like a man. Have another chicken wing, let's talk. My trainer has me working out. I have a trainer, might not look like it, but I do. And I don't mind getting up at 7 o'clock in the morning if he rings the doorbell and run out there and train with him. I was fine with the weights. I'm fairly strong, you'd be surprised. I'm fairly strong. I was fine with the weights. I don't mind the cardio, but I can do that too. I can hang with the cardio. Oh, he brought this ball out. From hell. This ball has demons in it. It is a big gray demonic spirit. And he wants me to exercise on the ball. Okay? He wants me to do pull-ups and pull-ups and sit-ups and all this kind of stuff on the ball. And the ball is moving. I don't like doing this, no way. Now my feet are on the ball and my feet are wobbling and I'm trying to maintain what I would do in a stable environment, but now the environment is not stable. And he says to me, he says, when I put you in an unstable environment, it activates muscles that you normally wouldn't use. And suddenly I recognize that when God gets ready to work a man out, he puts him in an unstable environment so that he can exercise muscles.

comes down to the altar with this munchkin, and he's in tow, and he's looking at me like, you know, I'll knock you out. And she's got tears in her eyes, and she says, help me with him. Help me with him. She says, I don't understand what went wrong with him. He was wonderful.

0: I said, where's his father?
1: He's crazy too. He's crazy too. Now there's a real demon for you. There's a real demon.
0: She's talking about his father in front of him. And she doesn't have a clue that when you speak against my father, you speak against my maleness.
2: Suit on this stuff, your old player ain't even wearing that no more. What you got to talk about? I asked him a couple of questions. And suddenly I recognized that she didn't realize it, because now we're in a contemporary intellectual refined. I am one of the real philosophers suggest that a man is optional with raising a kid. But it is not true. There is a reason the good Lord gave you a man. There is a role that we play in the house that is vitally important, not only for our sons, but for our daughters too. Some of our women wouldn't have the dysfunctions that they have right now had they had proper male role models in the house. They would not be where they are right now. Are you hearing me? Watch this. She says, I said to her, what's going on?
3: I don't know.
0: I said, when did this start? She said, he was fine. She said, but he got around 11 or so and he really started tripping out. I thought, first of all, his body's changing. Testosterone just went up 30 notches. Up until that goes up, mama's the prettiest woman I ever saw in my life. After that, I said, you all right.

time somebody puts a male in an unstable environment, we freak. We play games well that have rules. Basketball, football, anything that has rules. We learn the rules, we play the game. Become everything about the rules. When the rules change, we freak. Let me show you the rules. This is where you're missing. Let me show you something. You're missing us in the turns. Watch this. You're missing us in the turns. My brother rides a motorcycle with his wife on time. We look almost exactly alike. Except I'm a little bit taller. Gets on the motorcycle with his wife. His wife gets on the back of the motorcycle. If you ever see somebody on a motorcycle look like me, then amen. I don't ride on motorcycles that don't have no sides. See, if they don't have no sides, it goes too fast. I ain't getting on it. I love me. I never have to worry about self-esteem issues. I am for me. I'm telling you now, I'm for me. I love me. I'm the president of my fan club, so I ain't getting on the motorcycle. Sharon, this is why she gets on the back. She said, oh, Ernest, she touched me. Ernest, slow down. And they're flying. On the straightaways, they do real good. But in the turns, see, he said the problem with it is when he gets ready to turn, he got a shift like that. But Sharon freaks, she go this way. Well, when the man goes one way and the woman goes the other way, the motorcycle goes this way. Because the art to successful relationship between men and women, whether it's mothers and sons or husband and wife, is how you handle the turns. You're doing fine with us on the straightaway, sisters. You're losing us on the turn. 11, 12, 13 is a turn. She lost her son in the turn. Let me show you. In the straightaway, she had it because the rules are simple. Be a good little boy, eat your cereal, go to bed at 8 o'clock, say your prayers. The rules are simple. You get the good old boy award. Every man likes a good old boy award. Oh, when the woman comes along and she's pleased and she's happy, that's a good old boy award. It starts with mama and son, and it continues through marriage. You get the good old boy award. He understands it's good. It works. Then he sent us to school. When we go to school, tell you that, I'm a good boy. And the other kid stabs you in the eye with a pencil and says you're a punk.

0: on my chest. This is what it's like to be a little boy. You're in the mirror every day looking for it. Can I be real? Am I right? When it shows up, it is a celebration. And whoever tells him he is, that's who he goes with. Yeah, you like me, don't you? Yeah, I know that's cool. I knew it. Yeah, what you talking about, girl? You know, he wants to know about performance, acceptance, relationships.
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1: Not every hand that is placed on your head in prayer is carrying a blessing. Some hands carry manipulation, some carry spiritual contamination, and some carry agendas that have absolutely nothing to do with the will of God for your life. And yet you stood there, you closed your eyes, you said amen, and you received it all without questioning who was pouring into your spirit. Today, I want to open your eyes to something the church rarely talks about. We are going to talk about five types of people you should never allow to pray over you, and why what you receive in prayer matters just as much as what you pray. 1 John 4:1 gives us one of the most urgent warnings in the New Testament. Dear friends, do not believe every spirit, but test the spirits to see whether they are from God, because many false prophets have gone out into the world. Most Christians apply this verse to preaching and teaching, but very few apply it to prayer, especially when someone is praying directly over them. And that blind spot has caused more spiritual damage than most believers are willing to admit. Prayer is not just words spoken into the air. It is a spiritual transfer, and who is transferring matters enormously. Person 1. Never let someone living in unrepentant sin pray over you. This is not about judging someone's past. It is about discerning someone's present. Let me be very clear before I say what I am about to say. Every believer sins. Every one of us falls short. And the grace of God covers our failures when we come to Him with genuine repentance. This is not about perfection, but there is an enormous difference between a person who struggles with sin and fights against it, and a person who has made peace with their sin, has no intention of changing, and yet stands in a position of spiritual authority to pray over others. I remember attending a prayer meeting where a man was invited to pray over several young believers. He was charismatic, well-spoken, and his prayers sounded beautiful. But I knew this man personally. I knew that he was actively living a double life, publicly spiritual, privately unrepentant in a serious ongoing sin that he had no desire to address. Something inside me felt deeply unsettled as I watched him place his hands on those young believers and pray boldly over their lives. It was not jealousy. It was not judgment. It was discernment. Because how can someone who refuses to submit their own life to God effectively intercede for yours? Isaiah 59:2 makes this principle painfully clear. But your iniquities have separated you from your God. Your sins have hidden His face from you, so that He will not hear. If a person's own prayers are hindered by their unrepentant lifestyle, what exactly are they transferring when they pray over you? You deserve to be covered by someone whose own covering is intact. Person 2. Never let someone who gossips about you pray over you. If their mouth tears you down in private, their prayer cannot build you up in public. This one is going to hit close to home for many of you, because in many churches, the same person who prays the most beautiful prayers over you on Sunday is the same person who talks about you behind your back on Monday. And we accept this because we separate the two acts, as if the person praying and the person gossiping are two different people. They are not. I once discovered that someone who regularly prayed over me in our small group had been sharing my personal prayer requests, things I had confided in vulnerability as gossip to others outside the group. The things I had asked God for in tears were being discussed over coffee as entertainment. And the worst part was that this person genuinely believed they were doing nothing wrong. In their mind, sharing prayer requests and gossiping about someone were two completely different activities. But James 3:10-11 demolishes that illusion. Out of the same mouth come praise and cursing. My brothers and sisters, this should not be. Can both fresh water and salt water flow from the same spring? The answer is no. If someone's mouth produces poison about you during the week, it cannot produce blessing over you on the weekend. The spring does not change based on the day. Before you allow someone to pray over your marriage, your children, your finances, your health, ask yourself honestly, Does this person speak about me with the same respect when I am not in the room? Person 3. Never let someone with a controlling spirit pray over you. Some people pray over you not to release God's will, but to impose their own. This is the most spiritually dangerous type on this list because it disguises itself perfectly inside the language of prayer. I have heard prayers prayed over people that were not prayers at all. They were instructions, commands, directions wrapped in spiritual language so that rejecting them would feel like rejecting God. I clearly remember a situation where a leader prayed over a young couple in our church. On the surface, the prayer sounded powerful and authoritative. But when I listened carefully, I realized the prayer was not asking God what he wanted for this couple. It was telling the couple what the leader wanted, using God's name as the authority. Phrases like, "Lord, I declare that this couple will remain in this church and never leave." Or, "God, I bind any desire in them to pursue any ministry outside of this house." Those were not prayers of blessing. Those were chains of control disguised as intercession. Galatians 5:1 warns us, "It is for freedom that Christ has set us free. Stand firm then, and do not let yourselves be burdened again by a yoke of slavery." If someone's prayer over you leaves you feeling trapped, obligated, guilty, or spiritually bound to their agenda, that was not a prayer from God. That was a yoke from a person who has confused their authority with God's authority. You have every right and every biblical responsibility to reject a prayer that seeks to control your life rather than surrender it to God. If this message is already making you rethink who has been praying over your life, brother, sister, please subscribe to this channel and write in the comments, "Lord, protect my spirit from every wrong covering." Now let us continue, because the next two types are the ones the church almost never warns about. Person 4. Never let someone who does not know God pray over you. A prayer without a genuine relationship with God is just words spoken into empty air, and sometimes it is worse than that. I need to be very careful and very clear here. I am not talking about someone who is new in their faith. New believers often pray the most powerful, raw, genuine prayers because they have not yet learned to perform. I am talking about something very different. A person who has no real relationship with God whatsoever, yet positions themselves in spiritual authority to pray over others. In some churches and some cultures, there are people who have earned titles, positions, and platforms, not because of their walk with God, but because of their social status, their financial contribution, or simply because they have been around for a long time. And because of that position, they are invited to pray over people as if their words carry spiritual weight. But position without relationship is empty authority. I think of the 7 sons of Sceva in Acts 19. These men tried to use the name of Jesus to cast out demons, but they had no personal relationship with him. And the evil spirit responded with one of the most chilling lines in all of Scripture. "Jesus I know, and Paul I know about, but who are you?" And then it overpowered all 7 of them. That story is not just about exorcism. It is about the danger of operating in spiritual authority that does not belong to you. When someone who does not genuinely walk with God prays over you, their words have no backing. They are writing spiritual checks from an account that is empty. And in some cases, the spiritual realm recognizes the vacancy and responds accordingly. Matthew 7:22-23 gives a sobering warning. "Many will say to me on that day, 'Lord, Lord, did we not prophesy in your name?' Then I will tell them plainly, 'I never knew you.'" Knowing about God and knowing God are two entirely different things. Make sure the person laying hands on you knows God, not just knows about him. Person 5. Never let someone motivated by pride pray over you. Some people pray over you not to bless you, but to be seen blessing you. This is the most subtle type on this list because it looks exactly like genuine spiritual authority from the outside. The words are right. The tone is right. The setting is right. But the motivation is entirely wrong. And God, who sees the heart, knows the difference even when you cannot. I have been in services where someone was called forward for prayer, and the person praying over them seemed more aware of the audience watching than the person standing before them. The prayer was loud when it should have been intimate. The language was impressive when it should have been simple. performance was polished when it should have been raw. I once watched a man pray over someone at an altar call, and midway through the prayer, he paused to look around the room to see how many people were watching. In that single moment, his priority became visible. He was not there for the person he was praying over. He was there for the reputation the prayer would give him. Jesus addressed this directly in Matthew 6:5. When you pray, do not be like the hypocrites, for they love to pray standing in the synagogues and on the street corners to be seen by others. Truly I tell you, they have received their reward in full. A prayer motivated by pride has already spent its entire reward on the approval of man. There is nothing left to deposit into your spirit. If someone's prayer over you feels more like a performance for the room than a conversation with God, politely step back. You are not obligated to receive a prayer that was never truly meant for you in the first place. I want to say something important before we close. This message is not about becoming suspicious of every person who offers to pray for you. The body of Christ is filled with genuine, loving, spirit-filled believers who carry the authority of God in their prayers. When a righteous person prays over you with pure motives and a clean heart, that prayer carries power that can change your life, your family, and your future. James 5:16 confirms this. The prayer of a righteous person is powerful and effective. That word righteous is not there by accident. It is a qualifier. It tells us that the spiritual condition of the person praying directly affects the power of the prayer being prayed. So do not stop receiving prayer, but start receiving it with discernment. Before you bow your head and close your eyes, open your spiritual eyes. Ask God to show you who genuinely carries His authority and who is operating from a place that has nothing to do with His will for your life. Your spirit is the most valuable thing you carry. It deserves the same protection you would give to your home, your children, or your finances. Do not hand the keys to anyone who has not been vetted by the Holy Spirit. Guard what enters your spirit, because what is spoken over you has a way of growing inside you for better or for worse. If this message has opened your eyes today, I want you to do one thing right now. Write in the comments, "Lord, protect my spirit and cover me with the right people." That is a declaration of spiritual discernment, and God honors it. And if you know someone who needs to hear this message, someone who has been accepting every prayer from every person without discerning the source, share this video with them today. It could protect their spirit from something they cannot yet see. Do not forget to subscribe to Faith Unmasked so we can keep growing together in biblical wisdom every single week. God bless you deeply, my brother, my sister. Until next time.
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The joy, joy, joy, joy down in my heart. Hey guys, it's me again, Douglas, and today we're going to be talking again about the fruit of the Spirit. Yeah, and the fruit of the Spirit is love, joy, peace, patience, kindness, goodness, faithfulness, gentleness, and self-control. And today we're going to be talking about joy. Now, joy is pretty much just happiness. Yeah, joy and happiness are pretty much the same thing. But there's a big difference between just normal kind of happiness and happiness that comes from the Holy Spirit, the happiness that comes from God. So, for example, if I'm going to have an ice cream cone, that makes me happy. That gives me joy until my ice cream cone is gone and then I'm sad. But like, I've got this friend and his name is Brandon and I really like him a lot. We have lots of fun, but he had to move far away. So I don't get to see Brandon very much anymore. But the other day, a little while ago, he came back into town and I knew he was coming back into town. And the whole day I was happy because Brandon was coming. And you know what? That happiness could not be stopped. No, I was happy all day. So I was helping in the nursery at church and a kid literally bit me on the leg and stole my shoe. And I was like, ow, hey, give me my shoe back. But you know what? I wasn't mad. I was still happy because I was going to see Brandon that day and it was so much fun. And actually later on that day, I stepped in a

puddle, same shoe actually. I stepped in a puddle and it got all soggy and nasty and gross, but I didn't care. I just splashed around in the puddle because Brandon was coming. It was a great, great day. I was so excited he was coming. And then when he did come, we played board games. It was awesome. Pretty much the only thing that could have ruined my mood is if Brandon, for some reason, did not get to come. You know, maybe his flight got canceled or he got in a car accident or something. Something would stop him from coming to see me. But you know what? If you get your joy, if you get your happiness from God, from the Holy Spirit, from the fact that you get to be with God every day, that you get to talk to the creator of the universe, that God himself came and died for your sins. He loves you that much. If your happiness comes from God, then your happiness is invincible. It can't be stopped. No. Somebody could spit right in your face and call you a dummy, but it doesn't matter because God loves you. You could step in some gum, but it doesn't matter because God loves you. You could even get thrown into prison or even killed. But you know what? It doesn't matter because God loves you. No one can take that away from you. No one can take God away from you. And so if you've got the Holy Spirit in your heart, it's there for good. No one can change that. So if your joy comes from God, your joy cannot be stopped. Now, I'm not saying that it's never okay to be sad. Jesus was sad. Jesus cried in the Bible. There's a time where he cried because everybody was sad. But even his sadness could not stop his joy because he knew what was coming next. And so do we. So my hope is that you would find your joy in God. Because when your happiness, when your joy comes from God, it can never be beat. God wants us to be joyful. And I hope that when people look at you, that they see joy. Hey guys, I hope you like this video. I get a lot of joy and a lot of happiness from you guys. Yeah, I love to hear from you. I love seeing your comments down in the comment section. You guys are so supportive and kind and nice, and you keep me honest too. You know, you help me if I've got something where maybe I didn't say something quite right. You help me to fix it a little bit, and I really appreciate that. You guys are awesome, and I am so thankful to God for you. And I really hope that you will find your joy in God. You know, I hope that these videos make you happy and that you get a lot of joy from these videos. But ultimately, I really hope that you find true and perfect joy in the love of Jesus Christ.

0: 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I'm Bob, editor of Plugged In Magazine.
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1: You know, the video podcast was a lot of fun last week,
0: wasn't
1: it?
0: Yeah, it was.
1: But it was a little bit scary seeing myself on video.
0: Yeah, we've got great faces for radio, don't we? I guess part of the problem is that whenever we make a mistake here in the studio with the audio, they can always kind of splice it together and make us look good. But once you start a take, there's no hiding the mistakes on the video podcast.
1: Oh, not at all. And just to get everything right perfectly every single time was kind of difficult, but I appreciate what our director did in those cutaways and those other shots. It actually, I sort of actually laughed at myself, which was kind of fun.
0: I just hope we never have to see the outtakes from that one.
1: No, I think we've put those in a lockbox and never to be seen again. But I think this week will be fun because we get to hear an episode that hasn't been on the radio in almost 20 years.
0: That's right. Our listeners told us they wanted to hear a free episode that had never been released, and so we had them vote on five choices. And now we get to announce which episode won. Are you ready, Jesse?
1: I'm on pins and needles.
0: That's because your leg's asleep. After a very close contest, the winning episode is none other than... Oh, we forgot to tell everyone about the iPod contest.
1: Oh, yeah, like the 12 Days of Christmas contest from last year.
0: Exactly. You know, that contest was so popular that we decided to do it again. Every day between now and December 12th, we'll be giving away three brand new iPods.
1: Awesome. So my son can try to win again.
0: Employees and their families are still not eligible, Jesse. I'm sorry. But any of our other listeners could win an iPod loaded with the entire Gold audio series and much more. 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
1: Okay. Now we have to find out about the voting, right?
0: Of course. The winning unreleased episode is...
1: This is a dramatic pause, isn't it, Bob?
0: You betcha. Okay. The winning unreleased episode is You Go to School Where?
1: Louisville Elementary, but what does it have to do with anything?
0: No, Jess, You Go to School Where is the name of the episode. It first aired on the radio in 1989 and hasn't been heard from since.
1: And why is that, Bob?
0: Good question. And to answer that question, we have executive producer Dave Arnold. Hey, Dave, what's new in your world?
2: Well, actually, you know, other than Thanksgiving tomorrow, leaving for Thanksgiving tomorrow, I'll be leaving to go to England right from my vacation. We're going to be going back out to London and recording the next radio theater project, which is going to be an adaptation of C.S. Lewis's Screwtape Letters.
0: Can we tell people who's going to be starring in that?
2: I would love to do that. Andy Serkis, who played Gollum in Lord of the Rings, is going to be Screwtape.
0: Wow. That's exciting.
2: Yeah, it's going to be very fun.
0: I actually met Andy Serkis a couple times in promotional events for Lord of the Rings. He's a nice guy. You're going to enjoy meeting him.
2: I'm glad to hear that because he'll be a devil for us.
0: Well, Dave, tell us the story of You Go to School Where?
2: Well, it depends which story you want to hear. You Go to School Where was created because we've got a large fan base that are homeschoolers. And one of the things that they used to do and actually continue to do is email us and say, why don't you have a homeschool family on the show?
1: Well, that's a good question.
2: It's a very good question. And so Phil Lawler actually took it upon himself to create this script, You Go to School Where. Unfortunately, Phil was not a homeschooler. So what happened with the show was it became something that homeschoolers really couldn't identify with. Because it made it sound, quite honestly, like homeschoolers don't do anything. They don't learn anything. It's not the kind of show that is true to life for a homeschool family.
0: Now, is it true that we not only got some pushback from homeschoolers, but we also heard from people who were in public school who didn't feel that they were represented very well either?
2: Yeah, it's a no-win situation, really, because if you start putting in homeschool families, then the public school people say, why are you doing that? Because you're not adequately explaining that we do a good job here as well. And so it became one of those shows that we sort of buried under the carpet after it first aired and never really put it in a package because it was not what we wanted it to be.
1: Well, I can tell you, for one, that I'm excited about it, and I know the clubhouse staff will be excited because actually the whole staff, except for myself, was homeschooled.
2: Well, then they'll be very offended by this.
0: Well, it's true, though. We can understand, Dave, when you talk about drama. There's only so much drama that you're going to get from a homeschool environment. And if some bully is stealing your lunch money, you got issues that are beyond simply dealing with a bully, right?
1: It's probably your brother.
0: Your brother or somebody, yeah.
2: So when when we get these letters from people saying, why don't you have a homeschool family, we can point back to this episode and say, this is why we don't do homeschool shows. Now, you know, the reality is that we've done a lot of shows over the air that have not been released, and this episode is a really good reason why that we don't release some of these shows, because you know, some of what we do is trial and error, and when you error, then you don't want to error very much more with the same material. So.
0: But just this once on this podcast, fans can hear this show.
2: Yes, yes, and they may never listen to the podcast again, but don't blame it on me because I didn't choose the show.
1: Well, after all this setup, I can't wait to hear it.
0: Well, what do you say we start the episode?
1: You know, but before we do, we should tell people that if they want to hear a whole bunch of previously unreleased shows, they can always pick up The Lost Episodes. 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
3: Hi, this is Chris, and you're just in time for today's adventure in Odyssey. Ready? Let's go!
4: Oh, hi there! I was just working on one of my inventions here. I'm John Avery Whittaker, but you can call me Whit, and this is Odyssey. Hey, let's see if this thing works. Whoa, whoa, whoa, hold it! Okay, so it needs a little more work. But that's the exciting part, because you never know what you'll discover along the way. Oh, don't take my word for it, though. You can find out for yourself when you come along on today's Adventures in Odyssey.

0: I'm at Odyssey Public Library. Looks like everyone is here doing their new assignments. Oh, and speaking of school assignments, on today's adventure in Odyssey, Robin and her new friend Esther are going to take part in a very special one. What makes it so special? Well, their assignment is to learn all about school. I know. It's kind of confusing. That's why you need to listen to today's adventure for yourself. And you can do that right after these messages. One of the reasons WIT opened WIT's End was to give kids a place to relax and have something to drink after a long day at school. Of course, that's easier for some kids than it is for others.
1: Okay, Laurie, here's your milkshake.
2: Thanks, Mr. Whitaker. Sorry about spilling the last one.
1: Oh, that's all right. Just remember the next time to set it on a table before you arm wrestle with Ted Robinson.
2: Okay.
3: Hi, Mr. Whitaker.
1: Well, hello there, Robin. Say, who's this handsome young gentleman you brought with you?
3: He's not a handsome gentleman. He's my dad.
4: Oh, thanks a lot, Robin.
1: How are you, Dale?
4: Just fine, Whit.
1: Oh, I haven't seen you around here for a while. They keeping you jumping at the Times?
4: Well, you know the newspaper business.
1: Oh, what's the problem?
4: Oh, nothing serious. I'm just in between columns, trying to figure out what I'm going to write about next.
1: Oh, that must be very frustrating. Well, I know of an ice cream discovery emporium that wouldn't mind a little free publicity.
4: Are you kidding? I've already written about this place so many times, my editor thinks I own stock in it. I think we're being paged.
1: Ah, then I take it you didn't come here to talk about work, huh?
3: No, we didn't.
4: The child is right, Whit. We're actually here to engage in a time-honored tradition.
1: Really?
3: Yeah, our annual back-to-school chocolate soda.
1: Oh, well, how long have you had this tradition?
4: What time is it now?
1: I see. Well, far be it for me to break a tradition so time-honored. Speaking of school, how do you like it this year, Robin?
3: You're kidding, right?
1: Sorry, I guess that was a pretty dumb question.
4: Yeah, now, it's not that bad. You like the new teacher, don't you?
3: Well, yeah.
1: Who is it?
3: Mr. Moore.
1: Oh, yes, I know him. He's a nice man, good teacher, too.
3: Yeah, but he's still teaching the same old stuff. Math, English, history, science. No matter how good the teacher is, it's still school.
1: Oh, I suppose that's true.
3: I wish Mr. Moore would teach the same stuff they teach at Langford Elementary. Then school would really be fun.
1: Where? Here's your soda.
3: Langford Elementary.
4: I've never heard of it.
1: Well, neither have I.
3: It's a new school.
1: There's been no mention of any new schools at the city council meetings.
3: Well, there has to be. I know someone who goes there. I met her at the church picnic last Sunday. Her name is...
5: Robin!
3: Esther, that's her.
5: Hi, I told my mom what you said about WIT's End, and she said we should visit.
4: Hi, I'm Dale Jacobs. I'm Robin's father.
6: Hello.
1: I'm John Whitaker. I own this place.
6: I'm pleased to meet you both. I'm Helen Langford, and this is my daughter, Esther.
4: Langford?
6: Yes. Did I say something wrong?
1: Oh, no, Mrs. Langford. It's just that you seem to have the same name as a new school here in town.
6: Oh. Esther, did you tell Robin you went to Langford Elementary?
5: Well, yeah.
6: Oh, now I know why you all looked at me that way. Langford Elementary is just a nickname that Esther came up with for our house. You see, she's homeschooled.
4: Really?
1: Well, that's very interesting.
3: Homeschooled? What's that?
4: That means that Esther learns at home instead of going to a real, formal school. Help?
6: It's all right, Dale. We don't offend easily.
4: Oh.
3: Wait a minute. Let me get this straight. You don't go to school?
5: Well, yeah, I go to school. I just do it at my house.
3: You actually get to stay home?
5: Yes.
3: All day?
5: It depends on what we're doing, but yeah.
3: And your mom and dad don't care?
5: No.
3: Wow. There's just one more thing I gotta know.
5: What?
3: How can I get in on this? I'm serious. Somebody tell me how I can get in on this.
1: Well, I have a better idea. Why don't you take Esther around and show her the place? If that's all right.
4: It's all right with me.
6: Oh, me too. Just remember, we can't stay very long, Esther.
5: Yes, ma'am.
3: Come on, I'll show you the Bible.
5: Okay.
3: Your parents really don't care if you stay home from school?
6: Oh, I hope I didn't start anything.
4: Oh, no, no, no. Robin is always interested in taking the easy way out. Not that homeschooling is easy. I meant... Oh, brother, I did it again, didn't I?
6: Don't worry. A lot of people do the same thing.
1: You know, I've read about people who homeschool, but you're the first person I've met who's actually doing it.
6: Well, it's not for everyone, but my husband and I really enjoy it.
1: You certainly have Robin convinced.
6: Really?
4: Yeah. She was expressing a fond desire to go to Langford Elementary when you came in.
6: Oh, the grass is always greener disease, huh?
4: Well, you mean homeschoolers aren't immune?
6: Oh, no. In fact, Esther mentioned something just the other day about how she'd like to see what things are like in public school.
4: Hey, maybe they should trade places, huh?
1: Hey, why can't they?
6: Why can't they what?
1: Trade places. Just for a day, I mean.
4: That's not a bad idea.
1: It could be an assignment for both of them. They both have to keep a journal of what they do during the day. Then you could take the journals and write them up as your next column, Dale.
4: Can we really do this, Whit?
1: Well, I don't see why not. I can pull a few strings with Odyssey Elementary, so it's really up to you, Helen.
4: How about it? You think you can handle my daughter for a day?
6: Oh, I'm sure I'll manage.
1: Wonderful. I'll get on the phone right now and...
7: Mr. Whitaker!
1: Oh, Laurie, not again. I thought I told you to set your milkshake on the table before you arm wrestled.
7: I did. We, sort of knocked over the table, too.
1: Well, I'll make those calls as soon as I clean up this mess.
4: All right.

0: Okay, let's see what we got here. The following article contains excerpts from the journals of two young ladies, Robin Jacobs, a fifth grader at Odyssey Elementary, and Esther Langford, who is homeschooled. Both these young ladies were asked to write down everything that happened to them on a typical school day. Except on this particular day, Esther and Robin switched schools. Robin attended the Langford homeschool, and Esther went to Odyssey Elementary. It should be noted that Esther has never attended a public school, and Robin has never attended anything but a public school. This article is not meant to foster any undue competition between public and homeschooling. It was merely designed to give two young ladies, and through them the rest of us, an opportunity to experience a side of life they might not otherwise experience. 8 a.m. Esther's father drops her off at Odyssey Elementary.
1: Wow! Look at all these kids!
2: Heads up!
1: Oh!
2: Hey, toss me the ball!
1: Oh, okay, here!
2: Thanks! Here comes the ball!
1: Hey, what kind of game are you playing?
2: What do you mean, what kind? Haven't you ever played Nation Ball before?
1: No, I've never even seen it before. How do you play it?
2: Well, it's kind of like dodgeball, only you can catch the ball. What's your name?
1: Esther. What's yours?
2: Martha. You want to play?
1: Sure.
2: Oh, great.
1: What's the matter? Why is everybody stopping?
2: It's the bell.
1: So?
2: So it's time to go to class. Hey, maybe we can play at lunch.
1: There sure is a lot to get used to.
0: But Esther wasn't the only one who had to get used to things. By this time, Robin had also arrived at the Langford home, a la Langford Elementary.
3: So, Mrs. Langford, where's my desk?
4: We don't use desks, Robin.
3: Then where do your students sit?
4: Students?
3: Yeah, I mean, I'm not the only one here, am I?
4: Oh, yes, you are.
3: I am? Wow. So, what do we do first? Math? English? Science? What?
4: Well, we'll try to get to those things soon enough, but I thought we'd start out today with a nice talk.
3: A talk?
4: Yes.
3: About what?
4: Like, whatever is new and interesting in your life.
3: The only thing new and interesting in my life is coming to your homeschool.
4: Well, then, let's talk about that.
3: I can't.
4: Why not?
3: I just got here.
4: Good point. Well, there must be something else new or exciting that's happened to you recently.
3: Well, oh, I know. I beat my friend Marjorie yesterday.
4: You did?
3: Yeah. Most of the time she beats me, but yesterday I beat her good. She was red.
4: Red?
3: Yep. She started out by jumping me, but then I turned around and jumped her and beat her good.
4: You actually jumped her and beat her?
3: Yeah. How else are you going to win at checkers?
4: Perhaps some math problems would be best.
0: Meanwhile, Esther had made it to class and was looking over the schedule her teacher, Mr. Burke, had written on the blackboard.
1: Wow. 8 a.m. English, 9 a.m. math, 10 a.m. social studies, 11 a.m. science. That's a lot of stuff.
5: Esther.
1: Oh, hi, Mr. Burke.
5: Having trouble finding your seat?
1: Oh, no, sir. I was just reading the schedule on the blackboard. Are we really gonna do all this morning?
5: Well, today is a little rushed. We're having an assembly this afternoon, so the sooner you take your seat, the sooner we can get started.
1: Okay. Mr. Burke?
5: Yes?
1: Are we gonna have time to talk today?
5: Talk?
1: Yeah, you know, about things that have happened to us recently. Don't you do that here?
5: Well, Esther, we don't have a special time set aside to talk. We just sort of find out about each other while we're learning.
1: Oh.
5: Okay, class, settle down. We've got a lot to cover before lunch and this afternoon's assembly.
1: Boy, this isn't like I thought it would be at all.
6: We'll find out what happens to Robin and Esther when our adventure continues in just a moment.
7: And now back to today's adventure.
0: despite the way the day started, the rest of the morning's activities went smoothly. The girls each had likes and dislikes about their new schools. Esther, for instance, really hated the rigid schedule, but loved the many different study aids in the classroom, such as the huge maps of the world, the computers, and the large school library. Robin wasn't too happy at having so much personal attention from Mrs. Langford, but she enjoyed the practical nature of the homeschool assignments. For instance, instead of merely adding up a column of numbers, she had to add up her family's electric bills for the past year, then make a list on how to lower those bills during the coming year. But it was what happened during the afternoon that made this day so special for these girls. For Esther, it started at the assembly.
2: Kids like them.
1: Because they're so exciting?
2: No, because you get out of class.
1: Oh, we're starting.
2: Yeah, I sure hope this guy isn't boring.
7: Hello, boys and girls. I'm Mr. Bryant, the music director for this school district, and I'm here today to introduce you to the world of orchestral music. In a few minutes, many of you will have an opportunity to play in a small orchestra I'll be putting together. But right now, I'd like to demonstrate the many instruments that make up the orchestra.
1: This is great.
2: I guess so.
7: Okay, let's start off with the leaders of the orchestra, the string section. First, the violin. Okay, then the viola. It's a little bigger. More richer sound. And the cello. Listen. Isn't that beautiful? And finally, the bass. It's huge, isn't it? It's big. Here we go.
1: Oh, how wonderful. I want to learn it.
2: Which one?
1: All of them.
7: And now let's move on to the brass section. First, there's the trumpet.
1: That one's great, too.
2: Oh, brother.
0: Meanwhile, Robin's afternoon began at the local fire station, where the fire chief gave her and Mrs. Langford a tour of the facility.
8: And this room is where the men relax while they're waiting for a call to come in. Of course, they're all downstairs cleaning the engines now.
9: Oh, wow, a fire pole.
10: I didn't know you still use those.
8: Oh, yes, many stations around the country still have them. Would you like to slide down it, Robin?
9: Can I?
8: Sure. I think I better help you, though. Okay, now look, you just put your arm around here this way. Mm-hmm. Uh-huh, that's it. Now, you hook your right leg around the pole. Good. Now, when you're ready to go, you just push off with your left leg.
9: Okay, got it.
8: Now, it's kind of slippery, so make sure you hold on tight.
9: I will.
10: Be careful, Robin.
8: All right. Ready, set, go!
9: Whee!
8: You did that like a real pro!
9: It was great! Try it, Mrs. Langford.
10: Oh, no, I don't think so.
8: Oh, it was perfectly safe.
10: Well, I don't know. You...
9: Come on, it's
10: I'm afraid I might break
8: now,
10: something.
8: Now, look, you just do what Robin did. Here, come on, put your
10: really,
8: arm around
10: I'm
8: the pole.
10: Athletic.
8: That's good, that's good.
10: Well,
8: now, hook your right leg around.
10: But
8: there you
10: know,
8: go, you got it. Okay, one, two, three, go!
10: Oh, oh, oh.
8: You all right, Miss Langford?
10: Yes, I think so.
9: I want to do it again, can I?
8: Well, uh-oh, look out, ladies, I'm coming down. What do you got, Harry?
11: A real emergency. Miss McGillicuddy's cat's all.
8: Up a tree again, huh?
11: Yeah, you got it. It's been a slow day. I just thought the alarm might make it more exciting for the folks.
8: A nice touch, but you can turn it off now.
11: All right.
8: And get the hook and ladder ready.
11: Oh.
8: Looks like we got a job, ladies.
10: Well, we should be going then. Thank you so much, Chief.
9: Yeah, this was really great.
8: Well, it doesn't have to end. You want to come with us?
9: Really?
8: Yeah, I think it'll be all right. I mean, if this were a bigger emergency, like a fire or something, I'd say no. But rescuing a cat? Yeah, safe enough.
10: Well, we don't want to get in the way.
8: Oh, you won't. There's only two of you. Here, put these helmets on.
10: Okay.
8: Climb on board.
9: All right.
10: Yeah, all right.
8: Everybody strapped in?
9: Yeah.
10: Yes. Yes.
8: Okay, here we go.
12: Excuse me, sir.
0: Hello there. What's your name?
12: Esther Langford.
0: Are you interested in playing in the orchestra, Esther?
12: Oh, yes.
0: And which instrument did you like the best?
12: Well, all of them.
0: A girl after my own heart. Well,
13: I think we should start you off with just one.
14: Let's see here.
13: Ah, perfect. The violin.
9: Oh, it's beautiful.
13: Oh, I know. Okay, sit down right there with the other violins, and we'll begin. Okay, everybody. Quiet down. Quiet! Thank you. Okay, now I showed you all how to play a scale on your instruments, and now it's time we do it together. Okay, here we go. And a one, and a two, and a... Ah, yes, that's it. Moving it. Don't worry about the...

0: We'll get her down, Miss McGillicuddy. Don't you worry. Okay, Harry, get the ladder in position.
1: All right, Chief.
2: This is great, Mrs. Langford. I've never been this close to firemen working before.
3: Neither have I, Robin.
1: Chief, I think we've got a problem here.
0: What's the matter, Harry?
1: Well, you know, none of the other boys came because we brought Miss Langford here and Robin.
0: Yeah, so?
1: Well, I don't know how to tell you this, but I'm allergic to cats.
0: You are?
1: Yeah, ever since I was a kid. I even get near one, I start sneezing and breaking out in hives. The roof of my mouth itches, my eyes water, you know.
0: Okay, Harry, okay. What's the point?
1: What are we going to do?
0: Oh.
2: I can climb up and get her.
3: Robin.
0: Well, thank you, Robin, but I don't think so.
2: Why? I'm not allergic to cats. I love them. It'll be easy.
4: Let her try, please.
0: Well, I guess it'd be all right if I go up behind you. It'll be a good experience for you. All right, Robin. Now put these gloves on. Gertrude likes to scratch.
2: Okay. Ready.
0: All right. Now let's just take it nice and slow. Easy. One step at a time. You're doing good. There you go. There we go.
2: There, there, Gertrude. No one's gonna hurt you. I'm here to help. It's all right. Let me just lift you up the bridge. Yeah, there we go. Okay, Chief, we're ready to go down now.
0: All right, Robin. Now just go nice and slow. Good, good, good. A few more steps. Good, good. Okay, now stop. Wait, I'm going to lift you to the ground. Here we go.
4: Gertrude.
2: Here you go, Mrs. McGillicuddy. Safe and sound.
4: Thank you, Robin. Thank you so much. You naughty cat, Gertrude. Naughty.
3: Are you all right, Robin?
2: Oh, yeah. No problem.
0: Hey, it's a good thing we brought you along, Robin. Hadn't been for you, Gertrude might never have gotten down. Kazoo night, Harry.
5: And so Esther Langford and Robin Jacobs both got to walk in someone else's shoes for a day. Whether this experience will make a drastic change in their schooling is up to them and their parents. But it's safe to say that they are both the richer for having the experience, and that they both certainly learned at least one valuable lesson: to be a little more thankful for what they have and what they can learn from others. And that's a lesson we all need to take to heart.
6: Hi, Whit.
5: Well, if it isn't the celebrities. I was just reading about you in the paper. Hey, that was a good job, Dale.
6: Well, thanks, Whit, but it was really these two girls who did all the work.
5: Well, that's true. It sounds like you both had a pretty exciting day. You think you might want to switch schools for good?
7: Well, it was fun, but I think I'll stay where I am. There were lots of things I really missed.
2: Yeah, I never thought I'd hear myself say this, but I kind of missed Old Odyssey Elementary, too.
5: Then I take it you've been cured of the grass is always greener disease?
3: Well, for the time being, anyway.
5: Well, I'm glad to hear it. Hey, what do you say we start a new tradition? An annual staying at your present school for the time being chocolate soda. What do you say?
6: Sounds good, Whit.
5: Okay, coming right up.
8: Mr. Winkler!
5: Oh, no. All right, Lori. Where did you spill your milkshake this time?
8: I didn't spill my milkshake, Mr. Whitaker.
5: You didn't? Oh, I'm sorry, Lori.
8: I spilled my hot fudge sundae.
5: Oh, no, don't tell me that. Oh, Lori.
9: I'm glad Robin and Esther had a chance to see how the other half lives, as Whit put it. It just goes to show you that where you learn isn't nearly as important as what you're learning and who is teaching you. And of course, as Christians, we have the best teacher of all, Jesus. Adventures in Odyssey is a presentation of Focus on the Family. 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Our production engineer was Dave Arnold, and our executive producer, Chuck Bolte. And I'm Chris, hoping you'll join us again next time for more Adventures in Odyssey.
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kings, new queens. 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Let's with one to go. And the king loved Esther more than any other young women. He was so delighted with her that he set the royal crown on her head and declared her queen instead of Vashti. Do you know that the real King of Kings has made you what? A king and priest unto our God. He has loved you with an everlasting love. And he says to celebrate the occasion, he gave a great banquet in Esther's honor for all his nobles and officials, declaring a public holiday for the provinces, giving generous gifts to everyone. It's a banquet of praise. But God is also setting up a banquet tonight for you. I said tonight is the night of coronation. He's placing crowns and anointing on his people. Are you ready? Yours is to prepare him a banquet of praise. Are you ready? Are you ready to celebrate your king? To delight in him.

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That is 420-1100. 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
1: Day number 175, we believe. In 1 Kings chapter 12, verse 25 to 33, Jeroboam sets up golden calves to secure his kingdom, leading Israel into idolatry. 1 Kings chapter 13 shows God's judgment against this false worship, while chapter 14, verse 1 to 20, reveals the tragic consequences for Jeroboam's family. What begins as fear-driven compromise quickly becomes a legacy of sin that tears a nation away from God. In Acts chapter 16, verse 1 to 15, the contrast is striking. Paul and his companions follow the Holy Spirit's leading, even when it redirects their path, their plans. Their obedience opens doors for the gospel in new regions, culminating in Lydia's conversion and baptism. Where Jeroboam's choices bring ruin, Spirit-led faithfulness brings life and expansion. Psalm 78, verse 1 to 8, calls God's people to remember his works and teach the next generation, warning against stubbornness and unfaithfulness. We must believe that fear-driven choices lead to destruction, but Spirit-led obedience brings blessings. Today, ask the Spirit to guide your steps and make your life a testimony that points others to God. Our scripture readings for today is 1 Kings chapter 12, verse 25 to 33, chapter 13 and chapter 14, verse 1 to 20, Acts chapter 16, verse 1 to 15, and Psalm 78, verse 1 to 8. This is Bishop Bonaparte. Pray that you have a blessed day.

the men, because these days it seems like we're not around. I mean, we're around, we're just not around. Because most men choose to be more like the abominable snowman, footprints everywhere but nowhere to be found. We live in a generation of boys that are being raised to be men, just like their mothers. Because 70% of them in the African American community and 40% and rising in the Anglo community don't even have fathers. So I'm just saying, we're around, we're just not around. Spending all of our time right in the middle of a decaying culture that we ourselves abound. Women, they're forced to be mothers, fathers, leaders, protectors, nurturers, providers. They're pretty much doing it all, in some sense, operating all outside of their created being. And then you and I, we want to take them to the counselor and tell the counselor that she won't submit. Submit? Submit to what? Submit to a man who himself will not submit? Well, that will automatically create friction, and besides, it's an inherent contradiction. Jesus' whole life was about submitting to the will of his Father. So if we're supposed to be men who are following Christ, we ought to submit as he did, so that our kids can watch us submit to the Father. So the problems you feel you may have with your wife, the next man won't experience with your daughter. Girls, some have a twisted view of love these days. I've literally seen some date the devil just to experience a man. While boys think their manhood is wrapped in how many women they can sleep with, just like their Rolling Stone daddies, and handling their problems with a gun in their hand, and it's all because of the absence of a man. Oh, we're around. I'm just saying, we're not around. Look around. Our culture is suffering because of the man's unwillingness to suffer. But when I look at Christ, I see that he suffered, especially when he hung on the cross. So it seems to me that suffering is the job description given to man from the boss. Suffer. Yeah, that requires that you and I be a little bit tougher. And I'm not talking about just staying at work later and chasing harder after shiny things and dreams. You know how men do, even though I do realize that we all have to provide. I'm talking about suffering and Christ's sufferings, because that's the only thing that'll keep your legacy in mind. Like when my granddad died, and he was there laying on his death cot, his kids and his kids' kids weren't standing around talking about the things that he bought. I think not. It was more like when my sister Crystal went over to him and said, "Grandpa, Grandpa, your great-grandkids are running around going crazy, as if this is a day to celebrate. Do you want me to quiet the boys?" Grandpa said, "No, no, Crystal, you don't understand. This is a day to celebrate because I wanted to die to this noise." And then it happened. He fell asleep, right there in the middle of his own den. But I can still see the pride in his eyes, because he was surrounded by all his kingdom men that came from him. Yeah, we prayed with him, and we also thanked him for not letting anything in his life be a deterrent, because now that allows his legacy one day to hear what he heard that day. Well done, my good and faithful servant. But I got another granddad. We call him Two Daddy. He's in Baltimore. He still lives. And some of you may know a little bit about his story, because that's how my dad, Tony Evans, is who he is. First generation Christian. Don't think the Evans family was always saved, you'd be amazed. From high school dropouts and drugs and poverty, that was our legacy back in the days. But Two Daddy found that word, he ran into Christ, and then he got saved. And he held that thing tight and never fumbled it, even though his wife took him through an emotional maze. And if she was still here, she'd tell you, it lasted about 365 days. He suffered a lot as well. But around about day 367, she came downstairs with tears in her eyes, because the spirit put her under a spell. And I'm not talking abracadabra. This was a courageous investment of my Two Daddy's time. And now that 1 year of suffering has become a 50-year harvest that I can call mine, and my wife, and my daughter, and my son, and my son, and my child to come. And it's our job to hold that legacy tight until Jesus comes and says that it's done. But enough about me. What about you? What does your legacy become? And if your legacy hasn't started yet, I dare you to be the first one. That's enough. I've come and I've said what I need to say. Besides, my prayer is simple, that the men watching this right now will become kingdom men, if not already, and start building your legacies today, because that will be your greatness.

Hi, my name is Ben Mandrell, and I am the president of Lifeway Christian Resources. What an honor it is to partner with Dr. Tony Evans for such a special event like this for men. I can't think of a person in our generation that has raised the bar higher for men to reach up and become all that God has created them to be. And I'm so excited that we get to participate in this time of prayer and fasting. I know Dr. Evans for years has called us to be kingdom men, to step up and serve our families and our communities, to be spiritual leaders in our churches and in our homes. And we need to be hearing from men like Tony today. Dr. Evans's message will challenge us all to be who God has called us to be. Scripture says that we are lavished with grace. We're redeemed. We're forgiven. We're chosen. We're adopted. We're blameless. God has set us apart for such a time as this. And I know that as we hear from Dr. Evans, we're going to be challenged to rise up and be better men for the glory of God. And so I believe in this message. And even more so, I believe in the man who brings this message. And so it's an honor for me to just pray for him and to pray for you as we enter into this time together. So let me just pray for us. Will you just bow your heads with me and let me pray? God, I pray today for every man who is participating in this special message and special time of prayer and fasting. God, I pray first of all for the unsaved man. If there's anybody participating that's never repented of their sins and accepted Christ as their Savior, that as Dr. Evans is preaching, that they just come under conviction. And they would give their heart to Jesus and they would begin to surrender in a way like they've never surrendered before, that you would come in and clean them out. God, we know that we are transformed by the renewing of our minds and that you can change us from the inside to the outside. So I pray, first of all, for any man who's not received Christ as they listen today, that they become a believer. Second of all, I pray for discouraged men. I know there are discouraged men, disheartened men, downtrodden men, men who are struggling just to get up in the morning and find purpose. I pray as they listen to this message that they would be called out and called up to be in the front lines of ministry, to get serious about the calling that they've received, and that they would be all that you created them to be. So God, pour courage into the hearts of men as they hear Dr. Evans. I pray for the discouraged men. But I also, Lord, I just want to take a moment, Lord, and I want to lift up, Lord, the Lone Ranger men, those men who are disconnected from the local church, those men who think they can go through the Christian life alone, that need the body of believers to draw strength from, that are trying to make it on their own, and we were never designed to do that. And so I pray, Lord, that out of this message, there would be men who say, I'm heading back to the local church. I'm going to give it one more try. I'm going to make a difference in the body of Christ. We know that the church is your plan A for changing the world, and we've got to be a part of the body of Christ. And God, I pray that if there's a man listening that's walked away from the church for months or years, that you would take his heart back there. Lord, I just pray that this would be a difference-making message that you've put on the heart of Dr. Evans. And I pray that you would anoint him with your Holy Spirit, that he would speak with power, but that you would apply the message to their hearts so that we would not just be hearers of the word only, but we would be hearers and doers. We would go and practice these words that we get today from Scripture. God, open up our hearts, do a fresh work in us. I pray in Jesus' name. Amen. Men, I believe in this time of prayer and fasting. I believe in this event. And I hope and pray that when you're finished with this experience, that you feel catalyzed and encouraged to go and make a difference in this world and in this country. We've never needed leadership more than we need it today. We're in a difficult time, but I pray that you would be inspired to rise up and be who God's called you to be.

0: A man one day went to his doctor and he said, "Doc, I'm hurting all over from the top of my head to the tip of my toe. I'm in excruciating pain." Doctor said, "Well, that's certainly unusual." And he said, "Well, let me see you touch your forehead." And the man did and said, "Ah." He said, "Let me see you touch your elbow." And the man did and he went, "Ooh." He said, "Let me see you touch your chest." He did, and the man cringed in pain. He said, "Let me see you touch your kneecap." And he did, and he almost fell over. Finally, he touched his toe, and again, he screamed out in agony. That's when the doctor looked at him and said, "You idiot, you've got a dislocated finger." See, that one thing made everything else feel out of sorts, made everything else feel disrupted. Because if the right thing goes wrong, everything else seems and feels very wrong. One thing can matter to the well-being of a person or to the well-being of a nation. Take football. People who know me know I love me some football because that's where the man thing gets to fully express itself in athletics. You're a gladiator on the gridiron in football. But this huge industry worth billions of dollars is controlled by one thing. It is the position and your relationship to the ball that determines everything else in the industry. Whether you line up right or wrong is determined by where you're lined in relationship to the ball. A touchdown is whether the ball crossed the plane of the goal. A field goal is whether the ball went between the uprights. A fumble is did you lose control of the ball. An incomplete pass or a completed pass is whether you were able to hold on to the ball. Your progress in real estate is tied to how far you push forward the ball, or your regression. It's all about that one thing that controls everything else. I'd like to suggest to men today that there is one thing missing in the culture, and this one thing has created calamity and chaos and confusion. No matter what the issue is, if we ever got this one thing right by men, other things would fall into place much more rapidly, much more orderly. Yes, I know we're dealing with a major crisis now. Corona is on everybody's mind, but it is one of a multiplicity of symptoms of a greater illness. There is a root cause, one thing that if men would ever get it right, the whole environment of our world, of our women, of our children, of our government, of our society would be reconstructed and reordered because the men got this one thing right. So important was this one thing that God would call all the men of Israel together three times a year to discuss it. Here's what God says in Exodus chapter 34, verses 23 and 24. Three times a year, all your males are to appear before the Lord God, the God of Israel. For I will drive out nations before you and enlarge your borders. And no man shall covet your land when you go up three times a year to appear before the Lord your God. This gathering today is designed to call men to meet with the Lord their God. He says, if I can get the attention of the men, then I can salvage the land. You should be concerned about the land in health, in family, in confusion, in race, in class, in culture, in politics. You ought to be worried about the land. But he says, if I can just get the attention of the men, then I can handle orchestrating well-being in the land. He puts it another way in another scripture, Ezekiel chapter 22, verse 30. God says, I looked for a man so that I would not have to curse the land, but I could find none. And so the land would be devastated. In other words, it was the absenteeism of men that was leading to the decline of the culture. You see, the one thing that's missing, the one thing that we've got to get right if we want God to intervene on Corona or any other issue that is infecting our land, our culture, our nation, our environment, if we want God to answer, to speak, to intervene, to reverse, then he's got to get the attention of men. You see, if you have a messed up man and he has a family, he's going to contribute to a messed up family. If you have a messed up man contributing to a messed up family, and that family goes to church, that messed up family will contribute to a messed up church. If you have a messed up man contributing to a messed up family that's contributing to a messed up church, and that church is supposed to be the light to the neighborhood, then that messed up church will make its contribution to a messed up neighborhood. If you have a messed up man contributing to a messed up family, resulting in a messed up church contributing to a messed up neighborhood, and that neighborhood's part of a city, well, now that messed up neighborhood's going to make its contribution to a messed up city. If you have a messed up man contributing to a messed up family, resulting in a messed up church, causing a messed up neighborhood, it resides in a messed up city, and the city's part of a county, well, now that messed up city's going to make its contribution to a messed up county. If you have a messed up man contributing to a messed up family, resulting in a messed up church, causing a messed up neighborhood that resides in a messed up city, producing a messed up county, and that county's part of the state, well, now that messed up county is going to make its contribution to a messed up state. If you have a messed up man contributing to a messed up family, resulting in a messed up church, causing a messed up neighborhood that resides in a messed up city that's part of a messed up county because it's contributing to a messed up state, and that state's part of the country, well, now that messed up state's going to make its contribution to a messed up nation. If you have a messed up man contributing to a messed up family, resulting in a messed up church, causing a messed up neighborhood that resides in a messed up city, that's part of a messed up county, contributing to a messed up state, leading to a messed up nation, that nation's part of the world, well, now that messed up nation's going to make its contribution to a messed up world. So, if you want a better world composed of better nations, because they're inhabited by better states that are made up of better counties, composed of better cities that are inhabited by better neighborhoods that have been illuminated by better churches because they're made up of better families, we need a generation of better men. You see, God created the man to be the foundation of the culture. God created the man. I know it's not politically correct, but I'm not trying to be politically correct. I'm trying to be biblically accurate. God created the man to be the foundation. The women are critical. The women are essential. But the reason he made Adam first was he was to be foundational. What God did was he established a relationship combined and married to a responsibility. And he told the first man and every man after that, if you will pursue an intimate relationship with me and fulfill your responsibility to me, then you will have me at a deeper level, and you are to transfer this to all the other males, because the male would be responsible. That's why when civilization fell apart, God blamed the man, not the woman. He came and he said, Adam, where are you? I can't find you. The Bible says in Adam all died, not in Adam and Eve. Not because the woman was not culpable to some degree, but because the man was responsible. And so three times a year, even as we're calling men today together, God would call the men and he would say, I want you to leave the women at home, not because they don't matter, but because you are responsible. And my relationship to your nation will be tied to your relationship as males and as men to me. There was one thing that had to be straight, and that was the reason for the meeting. This one thing is stated throughout all of the Old Testament, but in this chapter 34, it's stated a number of times too. He says in verse 10, today I make a covenant with you. He says in verse 15, don't make the wrong covenant. He says in verse 27, I've made a covenant with you. That's the one thing. That's the football. That's the thing where God measures what he will do and what he won't do in a life, in a family, in a church, and in a society. It's the word covenant. It's found all through the Bible. And a covenant is a divinely created relational bond through which God advances his kingdom program in history. Let me repeat that definition again. A covenant is a divinely created relational bond through which God would advance his kingdom program and his kingdom agenda. It would be the man's relationship to the covenant that would determine how far God went, not only with the man, but with the nation of which he was a part. That's why God said, I am the God of Abraham, Isaac, and Jacob. He doesn't say, when he speaks covenantally, I'm the God of Sarah, Rebecca, and Rachel. Not because he was against women, but because the man was to be held ultimately accountable and responsible. I mean, think about it. Three times a year, God would call all the males away. That's risky business. Much of commerce shut down. The military shut down. Agricultural work, to a large degree, shut down because all the men were called away. How can you have all the men called away at the same time and still have a family and a society that works? Because God says, if I can get you as men in alignment with my covenant, no man is going to mess with your family. No man is going to mess with your nation. No man will be able to take what I have given you because you have met with the Lord your God. We're calling this gathering because we're calling for a meeting using technology of every man who's got the guts to get on God's gridiron, who's got the guts to say, I want to get an alignment because I want to see God not only heal this virus, but heal this land of all the other kind of viruses that have affected and infected us. It's time for men to get off the sidelines and leave the stands and get into God's covenantal game of relating to him and exercising responsibility under him so that he can show up and show off in our midst. It's very interesting in these two verses, God says that I want you to meet with me. And he lists three different Hebrew names. You see, when you read those verses, Exodus 34, verses 23 and 24, he uses capital L, small o, small r, small d, that's Adonai. He uses G-O-D, that's Elohim. He uses capital L, capital O, capital R, capital D, that's Yahweh. Three different names because he wanted to make three different points. Elohim is the name God used in Genesis chapter 1 when he was created and he showed how much power he had to miraculously create culture and civilization. That was the name Elohim. That's the strong one. But then when he created man, beginning in chapter 2, verse 4 of Genesis, he adds a name, the Lord God, the Lord God, the Lord God, capital L, capital O, capital R, capital D. That's Yahweh. That's the relational God. That's the God who not only has the power, but who wants to pursue the relationship. But then there's the other word, capital L, small o, small o, small r, small d. That's Adonai. That means I'm your boss. I'm your supervisor. I'm your manager. I'm your dictator. I tell you what to do. You don't tell me what to do. So I'm the strong God who wants a relationship, who's also your boss. And so he calls all the men of Israel three times a year and he says, that's what I want. If you want covenantal connection and if you want to see supernatural intervention. Today we've got plenty of religious men. We don't have covenanted men. Plenty of even Christian men who are not aligned underneath this word called the covenant. That's why it was so important in the Bible for fathers to circumcise their kids, to bring them under the covenant. We're told that Abraham in chapter 17, verse 27 of the book of Genesis, circumcised all the males, not only in his family, but all the males who worked for him. Because he wanted every man under his sphere of influence to be brought under covenantal authority. because he wanted to see God work in his life, work in his home, work in his business, and work in the promise that he had given him. And all through chapter 17 of Genesis, you will see the word covenant, covenant, covenant, covenant, covenant, covenant, covenant, covenant, covenant, because the alignment to the covenant, relationally and through responsibility, meant alignment to the kingdom. And alignment to the kingdom would affect what God did for the nation. That's why I love the story of David and Goliath. If I ask you, what did David do to kill Goliath? Most people would say, well, it was a stone and a slingshot. And yes, that was a tool, but that wasn't the root. That was merely the fruit. You see, in 1 Samuel 17, verses 26 and 36, it says, David said, who is this uncircumcised Philistine who taunts the armies of the living God? You see, the nation was in trouble. The Philistines were about to attack. The virus was called Goliath, and it was huge because it was threatening the whole nation of Israel. How are we going to deal with this virus called Goliath? David said, who is this uncircumcised Philistine? He looked at Goliath, and while everybody else was looking up, he was looking down and said, boy, you ain't been to the doctor. You ain't been cut. You haven't been circumcised. And what that meant was you have no covering because you're not underneath the covenant, because circumcision was the sign of the covenant for the people of God in the Old Testament. He said, boy, come on and get some of this. He took the offense. He wasn't on defense because he had the ball, because he had the covenant, so he was going to control the agenda. The Bible says when men step aside and stop being the men that God has called them to be and just settle to be the kind of men that culture tells them to be, when they become spiritual punks, when they don't have the guts to put on the uniform, put on the shoulder pads, and go out there with spiritual authority,
1: put on the shoulder,
0: while still claiming manhood, when they're functioning with boyhood or being satisfied merely with malehood, then what happens is that they don't see the authority of God in their midst, the authority of God. And so what happened was David slew the virus called Goliath, and Israel was saved, and the nation got rebounded and rebooted because he was covenantally on target. You see, you can believe in God. You can even be legally related to God, but not covenantally covered by God. We don't have enough men who are covered today. One day, my youngest son, Jonathan, who played football at Baylor University and had a short stint in the NFL, played football. I was going on a trip and he was accompanying me, and I have an upgrade privileges with American Airlines, and I said, I want to upgrade. I want an executive platinum upgrade. They said, certainly, you have a relationship with us and you qualify for an upgrade. I said, but you offer a companion upgrade, so I want to get a seat for my son. They said, yes, we have two seats. But then the lady came back and said, I'm so sorry. We can upgrade you, but we can't upgrade your boy. I said, why not? He's my son. Well, he may be your son, but we can't upgrade him. But wait a minute, I qualify and you have two seats. Why can't you upgrade him? And that's when she told me he wasn't covenantally covered. You see, she told me that he had booked his ticket on a separate indicator. And because he was not booked with me, he could not get the benefits of me, even though he was related to me, because I had not covered him in the ticketing. What God is saying is, you may be related to me without being covered by me. And right now we have an uncovered country because we've got too many uncovered men. Men who have not accepted the responsibility of covenantal covering, who refuse to collectively come before God. What we're doing is we're calling men together, and I hope that this is the start of something where men have decided that I want to accept the biblical definition. We call it being a kingdom man. That is, a male who has accepted responsibility to operate in relationship under divine rule. That when God speaks, he hasn't stuttered, and I must adjust to him. He does not adjust to me. That I define my manhood as he defines it. Not as my daddy defined it if it disagrees with him. Not as other people define it, and not as I define it. He gets to define my manhood, my malehood, and he gets to tell me how to transfer it to the next generation. See, that's what the devil did when he got Adam to mess up. He said, half God said, but he left off Lord. Holy, holy. Because he doesn't mind religion as long as there's no relationship, because he knows if you have religion without a relationship, well, you will not incur proper responsibility. And if you don't incur responsibility, you can carry the title without having the authority. So God gathered the men together three times a year, and he said, look, I want you to come meet with me, and I want you to come submit to me, and I want you to sit under my authority, and when you do, the nation, I will look after the whole nation. How bad do you want it? Isn't that a football term? Don't they ask that? How bad do you want it? When God gave man the responsibility to lead, yes, with women, but to be the foundation for the well-being of the nation, he told them, I want you to exercise dominion. You see football players get together, and just before the game, they get in that circle, and what do they say? Dominate. This is our house. Dominate, dominate, dominate. You know what they're doing? They're calling for men to exercise authority on this field, even though there's enemies trying to stop their progress. There are viruses in our culture that is destroying us. The virus of race, racism, classism, culturalism, political expediency, redefinition of manhood. The Bible says in Isaiah chapter 3 that when men get redefined, children get

intervene in four areas. These areas are outlined in Psalm 128. Psalm 128 says the first area must be your personal submission to God. He calls it fearing God. I love Psalm 25, verses 12 to 14, because the psalmist said, when you fear God, you will be in my covenant. And when you're in my covenant, I will cover you, because the covenant covers, provides a covering like an umbrella. If you're in my covenant, I will cover you, and I will show you what you need to do. I'll show you my ways. See, we don't know what God wants us to do because we are disconnected from him. So he says, the first thing is I need you, in verses 1 and 2 of Psalm 128, to submit yourself to me. To fear me, that means take me seriously, not casually. I'm not interested in you just giving a nod to me on Sunday. I want to own your week. I want to own your thoughts. I want to own your decisions. I want to own your priorities. I want to own your perspectives. I want to tell you how to be a man. I want to tell you how to be a husband. I want to tell you how to be a father. I want to tell you how to be a business person. I want to tell you how to operate your career. I want to tell you how to function in the political arena. I want to own you. When God can get that kind of governance out of men, he can do something with them because they are relationally responsible and submitted to divine authority. It starts with our own repentance as men. That's why 2 Chronicles 7:14, my people who call by my name shall humble themselves. They submit to me and turn from their wicked way. I'll do something with their land. So the first thing you and I have to do is go low. Isn't that what big linemen do on a football field? The biggest guys are on the line, and they're the guys who get the lowest. So if you want to be a big man, go low. Drop to your knees and say, God, I intentionally and I submissively acknowledge my sin and my rebellion and my false definition of who I am. I acknowledge that I've wandered from you and that I've not submitted to you nor pursued a relationship with you. I've given you all kind of excuses, but now I submit to you. And you get to call the shots in my life. Because the psalmist says in Psalm 128, if he can get your attention like that, he'll look after your fortune, your feelings, and your future, verse 10, verse 2. Your fortune, your feelings, your future. He'll go to work with you. He'll deal with your emotional well-being, and then he'll look after tomorrow before you get to tomorrow if he can get you to be that kind of, if he can get you to roll like that. Then he goes and he says, on top of that, now I want your family. He says, I want you to go home, and if I'll get you to be the kind of man I'm telling you to be, and to be a covenantally covered man who's a kingdom man, then I'll change your wife. You don't have to get a divorce. You don't have to get separated, because I will work through you to turn her into the woman you wanted her to be that she refuses to be because you refuse to be the man I called you to be. If you'll be the man I called you to be, I'll work through you to make her the woman you need her to be because she'll have somebody to follow because she's seeing that you are following somebody, namely me. 1 Corinthians chapter 11, verse 3, Christ is over every man. When you come and you submit to divine authority, he says, then the woman can come unto you. See, we're crying for women to submit to men who refuse to submit. And so God is letting us experience what he experiences from us as men, failure to be submitted to his covenantal authority. So he says, and then your children will be olive plants around your table. I'll grow your kids up so their roots run deep so that they become productive kingdom citizens, so that you will see a generation move forward and be productive in history, productive in society, productive in family building. Then he says, I want you to go to Zion. That's the church. That was the temple in the Old Testament. I want you front and center. I don't just want you going to church. I want you leading. I don't want women only teaching the kids. I don't want women only dealing with the youth. I want to see some big boys up in here. I don't want you just sit soaking sour. No, you come to the front of the line. You lead the way. Not because you're better, but because you're responsible. And I want you leading in prayer. And I don't want her waking you up asking you, are you going to church today? That's called backwards Christian soldiers. That's gutless men. That's not men stepping up to the plate. And then he goes in verse 5 and 6, and he says, and then you'll see the city change. And in verse 6, he says, and then you'll see me bring order to the nation. Because I will run this thing from you to your family, to your church, and we'll turn this nation around.

and we'll deal with the viruses that I have allowed, because it wouldn't be here if I didn't allow it, to get your undivided attention, because you're not listening. You're playing church, you're having religion, but you're not listening and you're not repenting. But if I can get you to humble yourself, to bow down, then I'll pay attention, because I know that you're not using me just to bless you. You're submitting to me because you want me to own you, because I want to own you. I created you to own you, and I gave my son Jesus Christ to die, not only to get you to heaven, but to get me to help you on earth. He died on the cross to forgive your sins, to give you eternal life, yes, and to meet you in history so that you will your sins be infectious in the society in which you live, that you will. Men, the culture is waiting on us. The culture is waiting on us, and God is waiting on us. No more excuses, no more delays, no more wasting time, no more punking out. No more sitting at the table with the women leading the way. No more exchanging television for training. No, it's time. You say, but I'm so busy. Well, let's go back to football. Did you know in every football game there's only 17 minutes of actual contact? Only 17 minutes when guys are hitting each other. But that 17 minutes of contact is part of a one-hour game. So you watch 1 hour, but you're only seeing 17 minutes or so of contact. But that 1 hour is part of a three-hour experience. But that 1 hour, so you have to sit 3 hours to watch 1 hour because you want to see 17 minutes. But now if you go to the game, now that's going to be 2 more hours working through the traffic, parking, walking to the stadium. So that's 5 hours where you're sitting 3 hours to watch 1 hour to see 17 minutes. But now you gotta go home. So that's a couple more hours to leave the stadium, get to the parking lot, work through the parking lot to get to the house. So now it's 7 hours where you said 3 hours to look at 1 hour because you want to see 17 minutes. Not only that, but you had to pay your tithes to get in. I mean, you had to put your money up to even get in. Then when you get home, you're gonna turn on NFL Network, you're gonna turn on Sports Center, and you're gonna rehearse in clips what you just spent 7 hours to focus on. And then when you go to work tomorrow, you're gonna talk about what you saw yesterday on Sunday and what we're gonna do about who's coming to town next Sunday. In other words, you're gonna let the game own you. Don't tell me you don't have time. Don't tell me you're too busy. Don't tell me you can't read the word, drop to your knees in prayer, lead your family in devotions. Don't tell me that, because God will hear you tell me, because you're actually telling him. You don't have time for him, but you have time for your favorite team. This is not a time for excuses. This is a time for men to stand up, be counted, individually and collectively, with your families, through your local churches, and yes, publicly in society. 9/11 is a day that will live in infamy. It's a day that has changed America forever. 19 men from halfway around the world invaded us and brought America to our knees. Guess what they did? They called a solemn assembly. The President of the United States gathered people together and said, let's pray. Because we have been invaded by an enemy of men, 19 of them, who shut us down and forever changed how we operate when it comes to security. So I need you to help a brother out here. I need you to help me out, help me out. If 19 men, in the name of their faith, could come over here, invade us, and shut us down, what do you think thousands of men, in the name of the true God of the Bible and the Lordship of His Son, the Lord Jesus Christ, can do to bring this nation back online? Because we are out of line. It's time, men. It's time. So I'm asking you to join me in a sacred gathering to commit 1 day a week to fasting and prayer. 1 day a week, at least one meal. You can do more than that, but at least one meal that 1 day. And you take the time you would have spent eating to drop to your knees and to cry out to God for yourself in repentance, for your family, for your church, and for your nation. That you will do that 1 day a week. You can pick the day.
But you will commit to that. That means 52 times, hundreds and thousands of men will be dropping to their knees. God will be hearing from men like crazy that they want to be covenantally covered, covering their families, covering their churches, and covering their nations. God won't ignore that kind of male testosterone. He won't ignore that. That's too much man coming up to him. You do that, and we'll see God turn things around. We want to help you with that. You go on to TonyEvans.org. We have free material that will send you to get you going. And we'll keep you abreast, and we'll see how God wants to keep this going, if he wants to keep it going. But you go on TonyEvans.org, download the free material for you and your sons to have a solemn assembly each week, one day, at least one meal, where you exchange food for faith, where you drop to your knees, you cry out to God. This is Kingdom Men calling. God is calling on Kingdom Men to come home. Our nation doesn't know it, but it's waiting for covenantally covered Kingdom Men to get right with him so God can get right with us. Welcome home. And we look forward to seeing what God's going to do through the gathering that he calls to save a nation.

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him that you lost yourself. Denise Rochelle Washington. You will rediscover who you are. Honey, fall in love with you. Girl, it's time for you to go and get your life back. You're a strong woman. You know why I can say that? Because I've got your back.

understand now. There's a misconception of love going on. You thought that love was a five-seater Benz, a six-figure salary, and a penthouse, of course. And who wouldn't want a man that was tall, dark, and handsome? But sweetheart, the reality is, God is love. He's the only one that can fill in those missing pieces. And since we're being honest, honey, how can you truthfully love someone else when you don't love yourself? You know, grandmother used to tell this story over and over again, and I didn't realize how important it was till I just looked in your eyes. And this is how she explained.

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Welcome to our broadcast of Dave's Devotion for Today. In today's devotion, I always pray with joy. Dave reminds us that a love for the gospel changes the way we think and remember difficult trials. And now, Dave's devotion. Have you ever lived through something awful and then you keep thinking about it? Does it affect the way you think about people? Maybe you still hold a grudge against someone because of it. Let's face it, bad things happen. They can color our past, but we don't have to let them direct our future. Holding on to the past isn't just unhelpful, it's also unbiblical. In order for you and me to move forward in the power and the freshness of

0: the presence of God, we've got to let go of the past. Today, let's consider the opening lines to a letter that Paul wrote to the congregation in a place called Philippi. I thank my God every time I remember you. In all my prayers for all of you, I always pray with joy because of your partnership in the gospel from the first day until now. Philippians 1:3-5. This passage is the introduction of Paul's letter to the Philippians, and it's thought-provoking. Let's recall a few details from Paul's attempt to plant a church in Philippi. When he and Silas arrived, they didn't receive a warm welcome, made a few converts, but soon afterwards were mobbed, beaten, chained, imprisoned, and while in prison, went through an earthquake. Yet in today's passage, Paul writes that he thanks God every time he remembers the Philippians. How did he do that? He chose to set aside the memories of those bad things and remembered the good things. Paul and Silas experienced miraculous works of God, many conversions, including the jailer and his family, and planted a house church as he continued to spread the message of Jesus in other places. Holding on to the past doesn't help anyone. It steals the joy of experiencing God in new and powerful ways. Today, have you been holding on to some old wounds from a bad experience in the past? Let me encourage you to become intentional today and put that old thing aside. You can experience freedom from the pain if you are willing to let it go. Then you can start fresh today in the power and presence of God. And that is very good news. Thanks for listening. For full transcripts and replays of all devotions, visit teachmi.com/Dave. 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
1: Children love to snack, so why not feed them nutritious snacks? 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As a parent or guardian, you can encourage your children to eat healthy by feeding them healthy meals and age-appropriate snacks that will provide them with optimal nutrition. 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Some examples: baked sweet potato potato fries with fish fingers or pumpkin dip, hard-boiled eggs, mocked chicken drumsticks with cornmeal bread, vegetable pizza using cassava or breadfruit flour as the crust. The good thing about making homemade snacks for your children is that you choose the ingredients used. Remember to limit sugar, salt, and saturated fats. Avoid giving packaged snacks and sodas to your children, as these are high in sugar, salt, and contain empty calories. Until next time, the Grenada Food and Nutrition Council reminds you to eat, look, and feel well in 2022. I am Lishelle Murray.

175, we believe. In 1 Kings chapter 12, verse 25 to 33, Jeroboam sets up golden calves to secure his kingdom, leading Israel into idolatry. 1 Kings chapter 13 shows God's judgment against this false worship, while chapter 14, verse 1 to 20, reveals the tragic consequences for Jeroboam's family. What begins as fear-driven compromise quickly becomes a legacy of sin that tears a nation away from God. In Acts chapter 16, verse 1 to 15, the contrast is striking. Paul and his companions follow the Holy Spirit's leading, even when it redirects their path, their plans. Their obedience opens doors for the gospel in new regions, culminating in Lydia's conversion and baptism. Where Jeroboam's choices bring ruin, Spirit-led faithfulness brings life and expansion. Psalm 78, verse 1 to 8, calls God's people to remember his works and teach the next generation, warning against stubbornness and unfaithfulness. We must believe that fear-driven choices lead to destruction, but Spirit-led obedience brings blessings. Today, ask the Spirit to guide your steps and make your life a testimony that points others to God. Our scripture readings for today is 1 Kings chapter 12, verse 25 to 33, chapter 13, and chapter 14, verse 1 to 20, Acts chapter 16, verse 1 to 15, and Psalm 78, verse 1 to 8. This is Bishop Bonaparte. Pray that you have a blessed day. In Jesus.

0: Welcome to Pathway to Faith Enrichment, brought to you by the pastor and church family of Sanctuary of Praise, Mary Ann St. George's. The Sanctuary of Praise is a member church of the Pentecostal Assemblies of the West Indies. Our pastor, Reverend Philip Chase, will be sharing a word that is divinely inspired and relevant for our times. We do extend a warm invitation to you as you join us in this telecast for Sanctuary.
1: Should not God have a sense of comfort to say, I feel comfortable to sit here amongst cherubims? Oh, Jehovah God made a choice to be seated. And I am seated between cherubims. A robust task assigned to them. There stood God to watch and protect the Christ on the cross. He's asking some questions. Why hast thou forsaken me? Is he at the point of breaking? Is his humanity at the point of breaking? At the point of giving up? At the point of accusing the Father as being unfatherly? Not sharing. Is he at risk to declare abandonment by the first person in the Trinity? Is he at risk making some statements and words that he should not make? Under pressure, you'll say anything. Under pressure, you'll admit to things you did not do. And you sign on the dotted line because you had enough torture. So all he's saying to you, sign here and you're going home. Sign here, all, sign here. And the Lord Jesus had need for enduring grace. Divine assistance, not from the 12, because one already hung himself and the next one deserted. Yes, can't find them.

represented the redeemed and the saints in glory as the changes took place on Calvary. They stood guard. They stood guard. I shall not intervene to change course, but I can stand here to stop the enemy's insertion into you. And they stood to guard and protect the tree of life, whose life is in Christ. It will not be corrupted by a demonic blow. Who the master to command thee? Hey, in this hour of weakness, he will not capitulate and fail to deliver the Father's salvation plan to the whole world.

who represents you in severe battles. Battles of righteousness and godliness and truth and justice. Who stands to defend you? Well, Paul says, every man forsook me. Paul says, every man left me alone to face the beast of Rome. Everybody took off. Church is nice when things are nice until hell comes. Then your skin had to be covered. I call these cherubims, I call them special forces. I call them special forces. Delta Force, SEAL Team. I call them those who go under the cover of darkness, in darkness, and strike terror in the heart of the enemy and extract themselves unseen. I call the cherubims special forces. God needed special forces to protect the tree of life. Why is God seated between cherubims? He is seated among them because they can be trusted. Among them because they could have been trusted. You will not sit anywhere. You will not sit anywhere where your life will be in danger. Anywhere where you know danger, destruction, trouble exist, you're not going to sit there. I'm not going to sit there. But God needs to sit somewhere. He's a rational being and a functional being. Hey. He loves to enjoy all of his creation, angels and seraphims and cherubims and cherubs and men. He wants a place where he could sit down and he is safe. Can you sit everywhere and anywhere and you are safe? So even God himself was concerned about his safety and about his existence. Could you imagine that? And I began to ask God some questions. I said, why not angels? He said to me, no! The angels had left the first estate. They run the risk of doing it a second time. Angels, I choose special forces. They are called cherubs. Or cherubims. And that can be found also in Genesis 3:24. Can I trust the tree of life to any angel? The answer, if it was yes, it should have been written that it sent forth angels. If he could have trusted angels, it would have been written and he sent forth angels. But he did not send forth angels. He sent forth creatures
carrying four faces. Faces of beasts, eagle, lion, man, you name it. And they're watching. And Ezekiel said, everywhere God will go, that spirit will go. They go before to clear a path for God. Who is going before you to clear a path for you? Or do you have to cut your own way? By now you should know to fall back on God and say to God, God, make a way for me. Cut a path for me and sometimes you gotta say to him, not that I will run to a troop, but you'll say to God, you run to the troop and make a path for me, I will follow after you. I'll follow after. He assigned specialized, authentic, authoritative, powerful, super powerful angels to protect him. Which prime minister travels without personal bodyguards? You say, well, God is God. He does not need to have any protection. Yeah, he's God. He could just speak a word and everything is finished. Why should God have the headache to speak a word when he has guys who will take the sword that is turning left, right, and center to deal with the adversarial threat? He doesn't want that. Stay in church this morning. Stay in church. He who lives inside of you knew the risk. For you and for him. And he made a decision to go and sit amongst cherubim. He feels safe with them and among them, even in heaven. Even in heaven. The question maybe ask us all though, can you be trusted? Can you be trusted? Trusted with his glory, his power to heal and deliver. When God does the work, would you say God, or would you say me or I have done it? Can he trust you with his glory? Can he trust you with his word and the inspiration infused in the word? Can he trust you with his word? Can he trust you with all of heaven's glory? Can he trust you with the saints of God? Can he trust you with substance? Can he trust you with a promotion on the job? Can he trust you with a second house? Can he trust you with a second vehicle? Can God trust us with what is his? We all serving God, and these cherubims are all serving God. Serving God. Can he rely on us to hold our position?
position at the eastern side, running from north to south, guarding, watching. Cherubims were close to the center of power. Cherubims were close to the center of power. They were next to where God was. They were not far away from him. He sat down here, and they were standing here, standing there, standing there, standing there, standing all around. And God is saying, to get to me, God, you got to first come through the cherubims. And you got to come from above. Then I have the seraphims above. They have the highest, most powerful order, and they are above my head. So even God was thinking about aerial combat. You got some good things going for you and going for us and working for us. They were close to the center of power, the man of power himself. They had a responsibility to protect. And I use the word man relatively referring to God. Center of power. And they were not tempted by the power. Close to the center of power, and they were not tempted by the power. Could you see power and let it pass by? And you walk on by and go on? Or would it tempt you? Would it tempt? Would power tempt you? Would power lure you in as a bait, draw you in? Or would you go on your way

God's life was not at risk. God's existence was not at risk. I ask you again, could you be close to power and not be turned away onto it? Could you be close to it and not be turned away onto it? Opportunity calls. Strike while it is hot, while the fire is red.

0: cherubims. War trusted. They were trusted with all of heaven's glory. They were trusted with everything. Publicly displayed. You may walk into somebody's house and you may see endless silvers and endless stuff, and they say they don't even know how much they have. You make a mistake. You walk into people's house, you see all the nice things. Oh God, what could do this about that boy? You pick it up, put it in your kerchief, you wrap it up in your napkin, you wrap it up, push it in your bra or in your pocket, and you walk out with it. You gotta go on the pension now. You gotta go and bring back some cutlery and some silver. Like, not yours. Not yours. And you serve your own table with it, not yours. You're gonna go to hell for a piece of silver. You see the nice china. You see that thing look pristine and nice. I wonder if anybody watching, if anybody seeing, do they know it is here? Yes, they know it is there. Don't touch it. Resist the temptation. Walk away. And live with a light conscience and a happy spirit. Cannot be called by the name of Jesus Christ. Walk through the bag to walk out with what is not yours in the bag. You are wondering, what does a cherub have to do with you? We just had an illustration. Leave it. When you get to heaven, your eyes shall see what is in heaven. Gold, precious stones, sapphire, emerald, diamond, sardis, you name it, jewelry of every kind that many are selling the soul for on earth now, they are on open display in heaven. The street you're walking on is not bitumen outside yet. The street is paved with transparent gold, first class gold. Yeah? You're walking on gold. You're walking on gold. And your gates are filled with pearls. Why is it so hard, of God? And endure the affliction of the age and live that you may live with him in heaven. Can you be trusted seeing all of these rich things and say it's not mine to take and to have? I'll pass it on. I'll go on. They were trusted with the highest level of the glory of God in heaven. Trusted with proximity, which means nearness to everything precious, is in your reach. You don't have to go far for it. It's right around you. Proximity. Trusted with proximity. But they are next to him. Next to him. Right next to him. They were trusted with proximity. Then they were trusted with power. Because they did some devastating stuff on planet Earth and in the heavenlies. They performed. And God says, let the earth tremble. Become afraid when they are unleashed. When they are unleashed, terror follows along with him.
1: Shut! Tremble! Become affrighted
0: of the presence and the performance

0: says, I made a choice to sit. I want to sit down. I want to rest my knees. I may have been standing too long, overseeing the affairs of nations, their goings and their comings. I want to know rest. I want to know sit down. But where do I sit? I cannot go and sit everywhere and anyway. I must be very careful where I go and sit. So I made a choice. I will sit amongst cherubims. I am safe. I am secure. I am at peace. They shall cover me. For with twins they lift their wings upward. And with twain they cover the face and faces. And they fly in a straight trajectory, not turning left nor right. So you're talking about today's modern warfare with the high-tech weaponry we have, launched in Europe and hitting way South America, bullseye. They flew in a straight line, not turning to the left or to the right, but to the assignment given to them and the object of God's objectivity. That's where they are going. Where are you going? Where are you seated? How much can God trust us? Can he trust you? Shall we stand? Shall we stand? Shall we stand?
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2: 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And we look forward to having you share with us again. 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

0: 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If my people which are called by my name shall humble themselves and pray and seek my face and turn from their wicked ways, then will I hear from heaven and will forgive their sin and will heal their land. Bless King Jesus.
1: Repent, for the kingdom of God is at hand. King Jesus Christ.

Amen. And would medley with other songs. While you are singing, picture God as what? 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
1: In number 175, we believe. In 1 Kings chapter 12, verse 25 to 33, Jeroboam sets up golden calves to secure his kingdom, leading Israel into idolatry. 1 Kings chapter 13 shows God's judgment against this false worship, while chapter 14, verse 1 to 20, reveals the tragic consequences for Jeroboam's family. What begins as fear-driven compromise quickly becomes a legacy of sin that tears a nation away from God. In Acts chapter 16, verse 1 to 15, the contrast is striking. Paul and his companions follow the Holy Spirit's leading, even when it redirects their path, their plans. Their obedience opens doors for the gospel in new regions, culminating in Lydia's conversion and baptism. Where Jeroboam's choices bring ruin, Spirit-led faithfulness brings life and expansion. Psalm 78, verse 1 to 8, calls God's people to remember his works and teach the next generation, warning against stubbornness and unfaithfulness. We must believe that fear-driven choices lead to destruction, but Spirit-led obedience brings blessings. Today, ask the Spirit to guide your steps and make your life a testimony that points others to God. Our scripture readings for today is 1 Kings chapter 12, verse 25 to 33, chapter 13 and chapter 14, verse 1 to 20, Acts chapter 16, verse 1 to 15, and Psalm 78, verse 1 to 8. This is Bishop Bonaparte. Pray that you have a blessed day.
2: 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May you be ministered to in your area of need through the Word of God. 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
3: Thanks very much, announcer. Greetings in Jesus' precious name. It's great to be alive on this beautiful day where we are. Hope it is so where you are located. I extend God's grace of healing to you if you are sick, and his comfort to you if you have lost a loved one. Our speaker today is Pastor Al Blake, who is the associate speaker on this broadcast. Pastor Al is the senior pastor of High Point Church St. Vincent, located in Honesville. He began this message 3 weeks ago entitled Getting Out of Life's Valleys, with focus on the ancient prophet Jonah. Let's listen to the final portion of Getting Out of Life's Valleys.
4: Notice what happened in verse 7. Did Jonah repent? The plant didn't bring Jonah to the place of repentance and trust. So verse 7 says, but God appointed a worm. Oh boy, here we go again. God appointed a worm. And I love that. Chapter 1, God appoints a fish. And now he appoints a plant. And then he made a worm. Now, people say lots of worms. That's what I thought. The Bible ain't say so. Say one worm. Somebody say miracle. Because, boy, if this worm must get pregnant with all this plant it's been eating. So, this worm was no ordinary worm. This was like a turbo worm. The next day, it attacked the plant and it withered. Gone. Plant gone. Doesn't God have ways of getting our attention? So the blessings didn't work. Everybody look at me. But now came the time of chastening. When the sun rose, verse 8, God appointed a scorching east wind. Because the plant gone now, eh? Now comes the time of chastening. I said this over and over again. Sometimes God brings us to a crisis in our lives. And it ain't the devil's fault. You know who's doing it? Who's doing it? It's God. But now the devil ain't nice. So I'm not saying that you ain't after you, but check this out. Verse 8. When the sun rose, God appointed a scorching east wind, and the sun beat down on the head of Jonah so that he was faint. And he asked that he might die. Again! It is better for me to die than live. It wasn't just the day before he's like happier. Maybe some of you are here and you have this wind blowing into your life right now. The sun beats down on Jonah's head so that he became faint and begged with all of his soul to die, saying, death is better to me than life. So we've heard this from Jonah a few times, right? So it would be foolish for us to think that Jonah didn't mean this. And at the root of this kind of thinking is Satan himself. This is Satan's goal. Everybody, you following me? Our goal is to bring glory to Christ. Satan's goal is to bring shame and reproach on the name of Christ. And then here's the final thing. His self-deceit heart. Look at verse 9. And this is the final step down for Jonah. But God said to Jonah, do you do well to be angry for the plant? Again, his answer should have been, God, no, I don't. If you say that, not only are you at an awful place, not only am I discouraged and depressed and filled with negative thinking and every dark thing around me, nothing looks good, why am I living this life? The worst part of it is when someone points it out and you say, I have every right to feel this way. That's bottom. And that's as bad as it gets. And that's where Jonah was. Did God leave him? Boy. God deals with him so gently and so lovingly. And he says, yes, I do well to be angry. Angry enough to die. Look at verse 10. And the Lord said, you pity the plant for which you did not labor, nor did you make it grow, which came into being in a night and perished in a night. And should not I pity Nineveh, that great city, in which there are more than 120 persons who do not know their right hand from their left, and also much cattle? So we have already covered the 120. That's referring to children. We talked about that. Jonah, don't you see your inconsistency? Don't you see it? You're saying, I should not care for more than a million people. And all you care about, Jonah, is yourself. And you're at the bottom of the valley. And then the book stops. One chapter in the life of a person who God relentlessly and lovingly pursued. So let me just end with this. Make a note of these things. I want to close with this, right? Firstly, when God points out the things to you that you're doing wrong, repent. Everybody got that? Write it down, right? Repent. Remember I told you what repentance is? You're going your own way. God shows you that you're going the wrong way. You turn towards God and you go in the way that God wants you to go. That's repentance. Everybody follow that? So repent. Secondly, renew your mind. Attitudes are patterns of thinking formed over a long period of time. And if you are a negative, critical, prone to be downward spiral, glass, always half empty kind of person, you're going to have to work on your attitude. Get your thinking a little different. Listen, daily, you know the Bible says this, right? Daily we can pray for wisdom and God will grant it. You know the Bible says that? So pray for wisdom. If you think, boy, I just so stupid. Why am I making so many stupid decisions? What going on with me? Pray for wisdom. Pray for the renewal of your mind. Listen, your mind could take you a whole set of crazy places, eh? So pray for the renewal of your mind. Everybody following? So what's the first one? Repent. Second one, pray for the renewal of your mind. Here's the other thing. Request accountability. Get someone and say, help me. Help me! I've already covered how dangerous it is to live in isolation. Request accountability. And then lastly, reach out to others. Serving people and caring for people and ministering to people instead of focusing on yourself. It can make such a difference. Listen, everyone, look at me. It is now time to get off of the me program and focus on other people. You say, well, that's not how the world exists. Look at how the world messed up. That's what's messing up the world, because it's not even biblical. Your way to true joy is not by focusing on yourself. It is loving others. And when you love others, God starts to do something in your own heart that helps you to grow in your walk and relationship with Him. It's amazing. Even as a pastor, when I see people who focus on themselves, I just try to run. They're hard to deal with. Real hard to deal with. All right. Woo. Hallelujah. Let us pray. Father, we're so grateful to you that we come before you today and we learn and we grow from your word. And Father, we're thankful for it. We saw as we tracked through the book of Jonah that you were able to do magnificent things in and through his life, but even at the end, he got messed up. And I pray, God, that we will be able to clearly focus on what we need to focus on. That we will know that you are a God who's relentless in your pursuit. You have a heart to reach the lost. All that came out so clearly in the book of Jonah, that you have a heart to reach the lost, that nobody can sink, no nation can sink, where the grace of God can't reach them. And you would use us as your vessels to carry that message. So I pray for those, your loved ones today, who are struggling. I know the struggle is real. I confess that so much in this sermon today, that I'm not there. But help us, God. Through our own unbelief, help us to know that you work all things together for our good and for your glory, if only we'll trust you and go in the direction that you want us to go. In Jesus' name.

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